0: I'm blown away. I didn't realize you had this many things going on here, man.
1: I know, a lot of different things going on. The other thing that jumped out at you, too, and a lot of people don't realize this, like with the cluster, like all the different stations that are around, right?
0: Yeah. Yeah, that's it just blew my mind, you know? It's like, you know, what they say in the industry, you know, getting to see how the sausage is made. So this is awesome, man.
1: Yeah, that's why I like, you know, that restaurant that's down there on the Vancouver waterfront, 13 Coins.
0: Oh, yeah.
1: Have you been?
0: Yep.
1: Well, my favorite thing to do is to go there, and I sit in the captain's chairs where you're sitting right there at the bar looking at the cooks.
0: Yes, sir.
1: Because I like to see how the sausage is made. But we were talking about chemistry. Like, I love watching all of them work together and the communication. And you've got like four or five people working, you know, vigorously, and they have to move around each other and make sure that they stay safe. But they call out what needs to be dropped on the grill or on the, you know, put in the... you know, the heat or whatever's going on, like to see that, I just think it's cool because it's the chemistry between those guys is really nice.
0: No, absolutely. On the line, there's a line cook, you call it control chaos.
1: Control chaos.
0: Because, yeah, it looks like chaos to everybody else, but it's like, you know, we got unspoken communication. So, yeah.
1: Now, you mentioned key. Elements, Chef Earl, as one of the spots, but give me another one or two spots that you like that maybe other people might enjoy checking out.
0: So, yeah, the Vancouver area.
1: Or Portland.
0: Portland, I could go all day. I'll tell you, you know, shout out to Reel 'Em In. That's my favorite chicken spot here in Portland. So, yeah, right there on Division. Been going there for years, so definitely Reel 'Em In.
1: What's your favorite thing on the menu there? What do you normally grab?
0: It's all about the chicken and JoJo, so I have, like, the three-leg meal, you know. But anybody going there?
1: Now, with the JoJo's, do they have one of those pressure cookers that
0: crisp the pressure up? Fried, the broaster, that's right. So if you're in the Midwest or if you're in the Michigan area, you know about broasted chicken. So yeah. It's like literally a pressure cooker that fries.
1: Now I'm assuming, like you were talking about how, you know, food costs is one of the things you teach at your, you know, culinary school. But chicken would seem to be one of the better items right now in terms of cost, right?
0: Oh, yeah, man. If you look at beef, the cost of beef, cost of pork, all meat's gone up. Seafood's ridiculous. So, yeah, I mean, chicken... that's literally the blank slate when you talk about a chef. Like, chicken, you could do it in so many different ways.
1: How would you describe a JoJo? Because it's not really a French fry. What exactly is it? I know they taste wonderful, but how would you describe that?
0: I'll just say it's a potato wedge. You know, it's almost like it's got like a steak fry texture, but is as big as a potato wedge. So,
1: but,
0: yeah.
1: But without those pressure cookers, it wouldn't taste the same.
0: Exactly. It's all about that technique and the equipment.
1: Yeah, I used to work, you know, before I got into radio, I spent some time, you know, I'd work a few days a week out at Tom's Pizza in North Portland. And I remember when Tommy, he goes, come back here, you got to see this. Like, he was going to put JoJo's on the menu, so he got one of the pressure cookers. Like, he was so happy that he bought the pressure cooker.
0: Yep.
1: Those things are powerful, you know?
0: Oh, yeah, definitely. There's only a handful of restaurants that actually has it because, yeah, like you said, you got to invest a pretty penny in it, and you just have to have a product dedicated for that, too.
1: That's great. So what else have you got planned? So I don't know how it works with your schedule, but I'm assuming you get some extended time off during the summer before the fall quarter kicks off, right?
0: Oh, yeah. So I do work the summertime because we do have a summer session. It's 8 weeks. So I do the latter part. I split it with another professor there. So I work August. So literally I'm off on, you know, after today, I'm off until August 3rd. So yeah, it's nice to have a nice little break to kind of, reset and relax.
1: All right. And then you're going to be in Chicago for work. So, like, what is the convention you're going to go to in Chicago? What are you learning there?
0: So it's called CAFE. So it's a long acronym, but it's the Center for the Advancement of Food Service Educators. So literally is a think tank with educators in food from everything from K-12 to post-secondary. And it's a big think tank. Like literally we have so many seminars, so many hands-on projects that we go together. But I always come away learning something out of that. And that's why I like going there because it's just so many things that goes on that everybody is going through similarly.
1: Yeah.
0: But to actually have a couple of days to talk shop and just know that you're not crazy. Somebody else's experience and it is always refreshing.
1: Well, will you learn something or you'll hear an idea where you can add it to your curriculum or bring it into what you're doing over at Clark?
0: Absolutely. That's what this whole conference is about. It's literally called a retreat for that reason. So we can go ahead and, you know, best practices, how to go ahead and teach better, how to go ahead student retention, how to look beyond the scope of the kitchen, you know, how to make it, you know, it's all about the buy-in of what we want to give to the students. So, yeah, it's nice to have like-minded people there rather than just going to some trade show where they're selling me a bunch of things.
1: You know, one thing I've been trying to do is, like, my parents, they come from a generation where they're kind of hooked on, you know, like, chain restaurants when they go out. Yeah. It drives me crazy because I try to get them to go check out local places, but they're always hesitant. Why is that? Is that just the generation in which they grew up in where they like things being a certain way, or what's up with that?
0: Yeah, because if you look at it, right, in that generation, you know, you're looking at it, all these corporations say how hard cooking is. Let us do it for you. Let us do it for you. So, yeah, it's a convenience factor. Yeah, it does free up time where you can just go ahead and get food at a gas station now. But, yeah, we're reverting back to that whole motto. It's like, you know, you are what you eat. So why wouldn't you just go ahead and make the time to eat healthier? You know, so, I mean, I understand both arguments with it, but I enjoy cooking. I enjoy, you know, sustainability, minimally processed food. So, yeah, that's one thing that is important to me.
1: Have you seen that new place in downtown Vancouver? I think it's called Minari Market. It's a new spot. And what you do is when you go in, it's like an instant ramen store. So it was, I think it's a Korean lady that put it together. But you go in and you pick all the different, you can pick the different noodles that you want. And then you pick the toppings, and then you prepare it yourself, and then they got places where you can sit down and eat?
0: I have not, but I'm going to check it out now that you mentioned that.
1: Yeah,
0: wow.
1: It's brand new. It just opened up like a week and a half or 2 weeks ago.
0: Okay, all right, and now so check it out.
1: Someone was explaining the concept to me, and so I went down there. I was going to check it out. I was just curious on opening day, but the line was wrapped around the building.
0: Oh,
1: and so
0: wow.
1: It's one of those deals where I drove by, I was like, what's up? And then I drove right out of there, you know?
0: I got you.
1: But I'm always interested in these new concepts. But the other thing, I don't know if you've seen these popping around on social media, but with the World Cup now, and you got all these people from different countries in for the soccer, what's amazing is, like, there's some people who are putting together videos because they're being exposed to American cuisine for the first time, like Texas-style barbecue.
0: Yep.
1: Or these different, like, one guy went to Cheesecake Factory. Like, they're literally blown away by the food and the barbecue and the offerings here in America. They're like, what in the world is going on here? But yep. I love watching it.
0: No, get the reaction.
1: Yeah.
0: Yeah, it's just a different way. You know, in America, everybody gets what they want and is no ifs, ands, or buts about it.
1: What's your favorite style barbecue?
0: Ooh, wow, man. You're going to put me on the spot there. I mean, sticking to my roots, I would definitely have to say North Carolina barbecue.
1: That's what I thought you were going to say is Carolina barbecue.
0: Yep. So I would say North and South because I'm it's almost a hybrid. I love
1: but the mustard
0: sauce.
1: But what's the difference between the two?
0: Okay, so if you're looking at Carolinas, it's broken up in the region. So let's say is mainly based on the sauce and the part of the animal. So like Western Carolina, they're going to be about the Boston butt, right?
1: Yeah.
0: And they're probably going to be more about the tomato-based sauce. If you go into the middle, the central part of the Carolinas,
1: yeah.
0: It's all about the mustard. So you get the German influence, so you get the mustard-based sauces, and they're going to use whole hog. And the same thing on the east. In the east side, you're going to use whole hog, but they're going to use a vinegar-based sauce. So that's kind of how you kind of differentiate it. But for me, I actually like to combine all of it together because it's all good. You know what I mean? It's all good.
1: That's great. And would you like... What type of sides do you like? I grew up eating fried okra from Oklahoma, cornbread.
0: Yes, sir. So, yeah, traditional barbecue sauce. And I'll tell you, that's another reason why I have problems eating barbecue out here, because some people, they don't focus on the sides. And to me, that makes the meal. Barbecue, yeah, is going to be good. You know,
1: where have you gone in town for the best greens?
0: Oh, best greens. Whew. Oh, man. Besides my house, I would say, because I throw down on greens. I'll give him a plug. My man Marcus over there, Miss Delta.
1: Okay.
0: I do like his greens. But we talking about ribs, hands down, Matt's Barbecue. You got it on lock. Keep doing your thing, Matt.
1: Matt's Barbecue.
0: Yeah. Matt's Barbecue is legit. Podness, too. I got to give Podness pick because that's the first barbecue.
1: Have Podness? They have, the Frito pie.
0: Yes,
1: where they,
0: yes,
1: they just open up a bag of Fritos and they put the barbecue on top of it. Like the first time I got it, I was like, I'm looking at a split open bag of Fritos. I was like, this is amazing.
0: Yes, sir. That's Texas for you. You know what I mean? So now they do a good job. And over there in the river, Daddy D's, he's up there in Woodland. He has a good product. And then, yeah, I think that's a...
1: Dude, that's pretty good pull on your part to mention Daddy D's.
0: Oh, yeah, Donnie, yeah, he gives back to the community, but, yeah, he's been doing this thing for years, so I got to give respect to the OGs, you know what I mean?
1: All right, East Coast Earl, hanging out with us in studio. I just want to give you the best, man. Congratulations. Your Knicks got it done,
0: yes,
1: baby.
0: Sir. Go New York, go New York, go.
1: Happy 40th birthday to your wife, Erin. You get a chance to celebrate. You're going to go on a little trip tomorrow morning.
0: Yes, sir.
1: You got to go home and pack now.
0: Yeah, I know, man. Yeah, I'm looking forward to it, though. It's going to be nice. So,
1: The cabin's nice, too?
0: Yeah. Yeah, it's going to be really nice, tranquil.
1: Looks like the weather's going to be good, too.
0: Yeah, it's going to be great, man. No, I appreciate you having me on,
1: I love
0: man.
1: You, man. You're the best, dude. Congrats.
0: Same here, man. Appreciate you.
1: Anytime. You're always welcome on the show.
0: All right.
1: All right, that's East Coast Earl, Chef Earl. And let's make sure I got the title right because I always screw it up. He is the tenured professor of cuisine management at Clark College. Big thanks to him. We'll come back, and my man Ken Guffey is going to join me in the studio. He's got some great news he just shared with me. I can't wait to talk about it. You got the Rip City Drive.
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1: All right, my pleasure to have my good friend. He is the president of First Response Security back in studio, King Guffey. And, dude, thanks for coming by. It's great to see you again.
2: Great seeing you, Chad.
1: We have a lot of good things to talk about and something that's near and dear to my heart. So I've been encouraging you to do it because you're someone that takes your workout seriously. You've got a terrific physique. And I'm like, I had assumed when I first met you that you had probably done a bodybuilding show. You have not. You're getting ready to take on that challenge for the very first time. You told me when you walked in the door you've committed to doing the show. So when is the show?
2: October 2nd at Chinook Winds. So Chase for the Eagle.
1: So we got, what, about 4 months?
2: Yeah.
1: Okay. Now, have you brought on a coach, or are you working with someone that's been through the process to help you go through it for the first time?
2: I have. And, you know, it's funny because I've never felt like, well, I've been working out my whole life. I can, you know, figure this part out. But now having somebody that can kind of dial in the

0: looking forward to it, but I mean, you're not selling it very well right now.
1: But that was back, you know, my first one that I did was like 96. So a lot of things have changed since then, but I'm most excited for you because what I love about the bodybuilding competition is that it's not about getting on stage and going through your poses, and you have judges who determine, you know, whether or not you win a trophy or not. For me, that wasn't what it was about. What I love about it is the process, right? Where, so for me, it usually took about 3.5 to 4 months to prepare for a competition. So what I would do is from day one, I would have everything charted out, macronutrients, calories, workout plan, the whole deal. And so I enjoyed the day-to-day process of walking through that. And then when you arrive on competition day, I like looking back and saying, okay, did I do all the things that were necessary to be in the best possible condition today? And if you can answer yes to that, then you already win. But I like the process. And then the challenge of every day, like when you wake up, you've got to make proper food choices. Make sure you drink the proper amount of water, all these different things that go into it, which can be challenging. But I just like, you know, because our ultimate enemy is ourselves, right?
0: Absolutely.
1: So when I look in the mirror, you know, I want to challenge me. And so I found that the competition was one great way to be able to do that.
0: No, I agree 100%. And it's kind of, for me, it's, you know, it's been a journey. We talked about the book, you know, last time. And this, you know, going on stage is kind of that next step. It's something I kind of said to myself I wanted to do a long time ago. Mm-hmm. Never thought I'd wait till I was 45 to step on stage. But it's like, you know what? Never too late. And the whole idea is about staying true to my own word, right? Now for just over 2 years solid, I've been, you know, 100% carnivore, wrote the book. And again, I'm not saying, you know, I mean, you just had the gentleman in here that's talking about all the greens, man. I was getting hungry.
1: Yeah.
0: But for me, it's not really about the food. It's about the discipline behind it.
1: Yeah.
0: And this is just another thing that I like doing hard things. And so I look at this as an opportunity to kind of prove to myself, no one else, to prove to myself that I can do it.
1: So. Yeah, I think that's the beauty of it. And I think you and I have talked about this, but I went through, my buddy Luke and I were talking about this the other day. If I look back on my life, the things that I enjoy the most or take the most pleasure from are the things that I've had to really earn, right?
0: Yep.
1: Things that come easy, you don't appreciate as much, but when you have to go through a process to arrive at a certain point, and there was some sweat equity or pain or challenges involved in that, like that to me is what, I love that because I think that's what causes us to grow, right?
0: Absolutely.
1: To develop, to grow, to get more character, to gain better understanding of ourselves, and you know, self-discipline and mastery over yourself is very difficult, you know, it's challenging. So I love that you're going through that.
0: Thank you. Thank you. And you were a big part of that. So I appreciate
1: that. That's so great. So what, I was going to ask you about the carnivore diet that you've been going on. What was the decision-making process to make you go carnivore? What was the thinking behind that?
0: Honestly, it was a challenge. I went out, you know, I like to spend time in the woods. I was with a buddy of mine and we went out scouting before hunting season, you know, a few years back. And we just spent the entire, you know, day out in the woods hiking, and he was talking about it. He said, hey, I started following this guy on Instagram. He does the carnivore diet, and he's telling me all about it. And I'm thinking to myself, man, there's no way I could do that. I mean, I think I eat pretty well, but there's no way I could give up. You know, I like rice. I like bread. I like, you know, I like the occasional, you know, lollipop or whatever. So the next day, I literally said, you know what? I'm just going to try it for 30 days. And the goal was 30 days. And then 30 days turned into 60 days. And then I just kind of said to myself, you know what? Just keep going. And now, truth be told, I'll be, you know, 100% honest. There's been a couple of times during that time where, like, you know, Julie and I have been like, hey, she's like, hey, we're going to Joshua Tree. Can you just go on vacation mode? And so I'm like, okay, fine. I you know, have a cheat day. And then I just feel like crap. And so I'm like, you know what? It's not worth it. And so she's been nothing but supportive. And what's great is, and I love this, nobody else, my kids, her kids, nobody else in the house eats that way. So I cook, I'll make the full meals, and I stay true to myself, my word, and I just eat the proteins. So
1: that's terrific. I remember when I was getting ready for my first competition, I was probably about a month out. So my caloric intake was lower. and I was moving in the right

0: direction, but I had a moment where I got weak and I ate a Nilla wafer and it tasted, because I hadn't had anything like that in months, and it tasted so good that it turned into a box of Nilla wafers. And I went through this feeling of guilt and panic. And so I called Luke. I was like, what am I going to do? He's like, look, it's not going to ruin everything. You still got plenty of time. He goes, you're going to wake up and you're going to use the bathroom and then you move on and just, you got to get right back on track.
1: Yeah.
0: And he goes, it's okay. You derailed, which you shouldn't have done, but you did. So the question is, how do you respond? And so the next day I woke up and I got right back on track. But that was a learning experience, right? Yeah. Where I had a moment of weakness. I gave in. I panicked. And then Luke talked me off the ledge. And then I pressed forward. But, you know, you learn things about yourself in through that process.
1: Absolutely.
0: But the so with the carnivore diet, I'm not as familiar with that. But, like, what – so do you have – what type of meats do you normally eat? Is it chicken and fish? Is it some beef? Or is it whatever meat you want?
1: Pretty much whatever meat I want. Now, I don't do anything that's highly processed, right? Nothing – no bologna. I typically, if I'm going to get something that's packaged, I'll take a look at the content. What's the carb? What's the sugar?
0: Yeah.
1: Those are the two things that I avoid the most. I eat some cheeses. Again, some cheeses have a little bit of carbs in them, especially when they're highly processed. So I'll steer clear of that stuff. But it's literally meat. I prefer red meat or chicken. I do love fish. So it's usually one of those three, and then, you know, I'll do eggs and a little bit of cheese. And the only other exception I make is I'll do black coffee in the morning, and that's it.
0: That's great. That's awesome. Ken Guffey, president of First Response Security, is in studio. So you were showing me pictures of the robotics.
1: Yes.
0: Dude, it's pretty awesome.
1: How excited are you
0: about this technology and what it's going to do for you? And for the relationships with your clients.
1: Yeah, I am so excited. I am so excited because, you know, as I mentioned before, it's, you know, the goal is to have, when a client has a need, it's to find the right tool for, you know, for the problem, right? Right solution for the problem. And what the APU can do is give that perimeter security, give that ability to have 24/7 coverage, the ability for it to be 100% autonomous, to send that alert, you know, and there's some competition in the space. I'm going to be honest. There's a little bit of competition. What is the game changer, though, when I start to explain what it can do, is actually having that live body on the other end.
0: Yeah.
1: Right now, there's a couple municipalities that have pulled the trigger on getting a unit that you find out the next day that something happened. That's not proactive at all. Right. Whereas what we have to offer, every single person that we've met with is super excited about moving forward because, again, when that thing goes into alert, it sees something 250 feet away, thermal imaging, nothing's going to get by it. And all of a sudden, it's critical thinking on the other end, a live person saying, hey, what should I do here? Is that person destroying a monument or are they just simply taking a selfie? Right. And having that real person that makes that decision and then having the officers to be able to respond is what the game changer is. And we're able to package it in one full swoop.
0: And that really is the key to what sets or separates first response from the rest. Right. Because you have people that are monitoring the video.
1: Yep.
0: And if it is a problem, if it is someone destroying a monument, then they can dispatch out someone right away.
1: Exactly.
0: With your response time.
1: Exactly. What makes us so unique is I used to say we're three separate companies. We are technically four now. So super excited about that.
0: Give me the four now with the addition of the robotics.
1: So we have First Response Systems, which is our electronic security side of the house. Uh-huh. You know, installing cameras, access control, intrusion systems, fire systems, both residential and commercial.
0: Yeah.
1: Then we have our central station, iWatch Communications, that we own. It's our own UL-rated 24/7 central station. They're monitoring, you know, schools, clients, properties, you name it, intrusion, fire systems, cameras.
0: And you've got people, and I've seen it. It's a great setup, but you've got people in that space all the time.
1: 24/7, 365. Multiple people, multiple stations doing dispatch, monitoring, camera monitoring, you name it. Then we have the guard services, is which we were founded on back in 1989, which technically has two different divisions. We have our patrol side of things, which patrol and alarm response, and then we have the static security officers. Then our fourth is first response robotics, which what's so awesome about that is it really kind of brings those other three into a unique solution for our clients.
0: That is so awesome. Ken Guffey, president of First Response Security, is in studio. What has been the response like when you go out and talk to potential clients with the APUs? Like, what is their reaction when they're seeing it for the first time?
1: They're blown away. And, you know, what we thought was going to, what is very important to me was starting slow and making sure that we can scale. I'm really big about doing things right. I mean, you know, just talking about my personal life, I'm very, very big on the way I run the business of making sure that things are done correctly. What I didn't expect with the kind of response we've gotten is, okay, how quickly can we get it and how many can we get? Which is a good problem to have. But every single person that we've met with, a number of municipalities, a number of commercial clients, they've been so blown away. They're like, okay, let's get this thing going. So it's pretty exciting. But again, I want to make sure that, you know, we can scale it right so that we can serve the clients the right way.
0: Gosh, I just can't believe with the technology what, you know, things are being created now and what the possibilities are.
1: Yeah, it's pretty spectacular. And having the exclusive, you know, partnership with the robotics company gives us the ability to really kind of tailor the software for what the client needs. So
0: now how do you do that?
1: So again, let's say, you know, I met with a good buddy of mine. I won't give the details, but police officer,
0: yeah.
1: chief of police. And he says, gee, can we use it? And, you know, and he had an idea and I'm like, gee, I don't know. Nobody's asked that, right? And so went back to the robotics company and say, hey, they're wanting to kind of use it in for parking enforcement and this, that, and the other. And it's like, yeah, we just write the code. So having the ability to go back to the manufacturer and say, hey, here's what I need, and this is kind of what I'm thinking, it makes it, again, a very tailored solution for the client.
0: That's great.
1: So,
0: and really, that's what it's all about for you. Like, the reason why you have invested in and gone in a direction with the APUs is that it's not just because you like technology, but you're just continuing to work to find solutions for your clients, right?
1: Exactly.
0: To have as many offerings as possible to meet their needs.
1: Exactly. It's like I said before, it's about that partnership. And, you know, if all you got is that one tool in the toolbox and everything looks the same, but when you've got the ability to say, hey, what's the right situation, you know, right need in this situation? And sometimes it's a combination of things. Sometimes it's, you know, let's say that a client wants an APU. Well, you know, we're talking to a shopping center right now where it's like, you know what, just an APU doesn't make sense. But if you had a couple officers that are able to respond to that in real time, then it makes all the sense in the world. And it saves them a whole lot of money. So it's like, yeah, let's do that. And so it's about finding the right solution with all the tools available.
0: And with the technology, I think what you're explaining too, what's amazing is with the real-time video that you're getting, like, this is not like the old grainy video from the local mart, like back in the day, right? Like, this is, you're getting like high-def visuals in real time.
1: Absolutely. It's 4K video. It's, again, it's got the infrared, the PTZ on the top. So it's got six cameras along the sides of this thing on the mast. It's got six cameras. And anytime one of those cameras sees something, it automatically alerts the PTZ to take a look, right? You set the analytics. You say, hey, I want it only to tell me if there's there's people and it's within these parameters. So you can, you know, black out zones and say, hey, I don't care if somebody's on this public sidewalk, but as soon as they step onto this area, I want it to go into alert. One of those cameras gets it in analytics, PTZ zooms in, the thermal imaging, let's say it's at night, that thermal imaging is able to pick it up and it comes into our central station as an alert. They're then able to make a critical decision. The other great thing is with this particular unit, when you talk about robotics, not to geek out too much, but there's five levels of AI when it comes to robotics. This is level 4, which means that it's actually able to make critical decisions. So here's an example. Let's say that it's set on a path, and let's say it's a golf course, and it's on that cart path. And because of the time of the day, you say, hey, I want you to stay on this schedule. You're going to stay on these cart path. Well, let's say that a branch comes down over the top of that. And now all of a sudden it stops and says, okay, should I go to the left? Should I go to the right? It gives itself 6 feet of decisions. Like I can go 6 feet around it to the left. I can go 6 feet around it to the right. Let's say that all of a sudden it says, nope, I don't have that as an option. It'll send an alert to iWatch, to our central station, and says, hey, what do you want me to do? They look at it, you know, you manipulate the camera and say, nope, just go right over the top. No problem. It goes over the top. It learns that. Next time around that same branch, it says, I know what to do. I'm going over the top of this. So,
0: are you kidding me?
1: I'm dead serious.
0: That's this amazing. Thing,
1: the technology is mind blowing. Well, it's pretty cool.
0: So if it's on a golf course, what if a deer or a coyote or an animal large enough to be detected comes by?
1: So again, it depends on what you have the analytics set to.
0: If you have a program to pick up humans, then it would ignore the animal that's running by.
1: It'll still see it and it'll put a red box around it because it knows that something is there. It will not send that alert if we tell it, I only want you to go into alert on people, right?
0: Wow.
1: Now, here's what's kind of cool about that is it also integrates into a client's, what they call a VMS, that's their video management system. So if a client integrates these cameras into that system, they can go back and see exactly what happened on their property. You know, now the analytics on the camera, they're also going to get a report from us if we took action on anything. So it's pretty cool.
0: That's cool. I've got an APU unit at home that monitors all traffic in the backyard of possums and raccoons. It's called Puppy Shots. Nice. At all hours of the day, too. He's on top of it.
1: Nice.
0: But the problem is I can't program him to know when to shut up.
1: Yeah, he doesn't know. He doesn't have an off switch.
0: No, he doesn't, unfortunately. All right, Ken Guffey, president of First Response Securities, in the studio. We're going to have more with him when we come back on the Rip City Drive. 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We'll come back and get an update from Ken on his book. Appreciate your time, and thank you for listening. Hope you're enjoying your Thursday. You got the Rip City Drive on your home of the Blazers, Rip City Radio 620.
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0: All right, Ken Guffey, president of First Response Security in studio. Do you get the sense that there's a fear of AI just because of the unknown? I noticed that when I talked to family members, especially like, you know, older family members, you know, the uncertainty. But, you know, I certainly know AI, like we talked about with the technology and security, how it's definitely going to help, you know, clients and your relationships and the business, which is great. But I've used ChatGPT on numerous occasions for different topics or things that I'm researching. And like, it can be a helpful tool.
1: Absolutely. And yes, I mean, I deal with that on a regular basis, not just in the field. Obviously, you know, the elephant in the room when we start talking about robotics is replacing people.
0: Yeah.
1: Right. And I feel like I've really worked hard at communicating with our staff about the intention of this, where we're going with this, the fact that it's not here to replace, but to augment and to create other opportunities. But even in the staff, you know, in the admin staff in the office, it's been something that has been a struggle. I would venture to say with every company is the fear of, you know, AI replacing them. And, you know, if I get too involved in it, they're going to realize they don't need me, et cetera. But I actually did a class on that recently with our staff. So,
0: oh, you did?
1: I did.
0: And what was the reaction to that when you went through it with them in the class?
1: It was actually very positive. I actually kind of just talked about the fact that, hey, we're, you know, maybe we're looking at this wrong. I kind of did. I love math. I used the whiteboard and I said, look, if, you know, if we got 30 admin staff, which is roughly what we have in our office, you know, 200 employees, but only about 30 there in the office for admin. Said, if you think about it, that's 30 times 40, that's 1200 hours a week. If AI can come in and do some of those, you know, repetitive tasks, scheduling, you know, some things with accounts receivable, things like that are just continuously repetitive type things. If that could take 50% of that workload, it takes 600 hours that AI now can do that gives those 30 staff members now 600 additional hours. I said, that's basically like saying we can keep the same 30 employees and do 45 employees worth of work. It makes us that much more effective, that much more efficient, and that much better for our clients.
0: Based on your knowledge of technology, like what's coming in the future with AI that you're excited about?
1: You know, one of the biggest things with AI that excites me is from a security standpoint is, you know, cameras are going to continue to change and evolve the security industry. Cameras can now do so much more. You know, there's no need for things like a motion sensor or glass break anymore. A camera can do it. It can tell, sense motion. It can go into alert, send an alarm alert, just like a motion sensor can. It can tell the difference between a glass break, a gunshot, yelling, all of those types of analytics that you can put on cameras. It can even take, you know, and do things like a smoke detector or heat detector. Now, there's fire code that'll slow that progress down, but eventually we will start to see things like that.
0: That's pretty awesome. Gosh, that's cool. You know what's neat when I hear you talk about this stuff? Like all of this is like right up your alley, right?
1: It is. It is. I'm kind of a, you know, I might not look it, but I'm a bit of a nerd.
0: And but that's okay though. It's like, I like seeing people nerd out on the things that they enjoy. But what's cool is that you're able to nerd out and yet it applies to the business and to what you're doing with first response security, where you're able to apply it and then you get to see the end result where you're helping out one of your relationships with your clients. Like that's the best.
1: 100%. I was telling you at the break, I mean, I just did, you know, speaking of, you know, ChatGPT, I was able to use it in a way recently where I even lowered, you know, took a look at kind of some staffing issues and overtime and what we were spending on payroll in a particular department and was able to, you know, kind of just go back and forth with ChatGPT and create different, you know, bots to kind of build some analytics and kind of went to a schedule change, was able to say, okay, well, what if I did this much of an increase, you know, per person, average this amount? What if they worked this amount of hours? What if there was a 5% overtime? What if five people per payroll called out sick? What if six people? What would this look like? And run just a whole bunch of myriad of different, you know, statistics. And ended up taking that department. We implemented some changes of schedules in March. And since then have taken that department from about 6% overtime per pay period to less than 0.5%. And that's just simply the you know, multiplying. It would have taken me weeks and weeks and weeks being able to use, you know, the AI and analytics. It just made it a game changer.
0: And what's great about that is that I think what you told me was you save the company money.
1: Yep.
0: The people are still making the same amount of money.
1: Yep.
0: And they're getting more rest in the process.
1: And they're getting, they literally work 3 days a week. They have 4 days off. And because of that, the call-offs have gone down significantly. They enjoy, you know, coming to work that much more. They're that much more engaged. So it's, you know, it's, again, when done right, AI and, you know, advanced technology can actually be your friend.
0: And how long? That would have taken you a long time on the whiteboard, right?
1: It would have. I want to say I would have gotten there, but who knows if I would have. But it would have taken me forever.
0: All right. If you have any questions, if you want to reach out, you can go to the website, First Response Security. Go to fr-inc.com, fr-inc.com. Or you can give them a call. It's 503-207-5300, 503-207-5300. That's right. I'm talking about First Response Security in a category of one because everyone else falls short. Ken Guffey, their president, in studio hanging out. Next time you come in, we'll get an update on the book, which is close to being ready, right?
1: It sure is.
0: And I'm proud of you, man. I'm excited. I just have one request. I want to go to your show so I can see it with my own eyes.
1: I would love that. You're welcome.
0: Big thanks to Ken Guffey. Big thanks to Chef Earl, East Coast Earl, for coming in studio. Michael Schacker, my man, for engineering the program. You guys have a wonderful night, and we'll talk to you tomorrow here on the Rip City Drive.
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31: I don't see what other parades would match this one. 53 years in the making.
22: 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The Rip City Drive with Chad Doing starts now.
0: All right, a couple of weeks ago on the show, I made a promise to my good friend East Coast Earl. Huge Knicks fan, the biggest Knicks fan that I know. I said, bro, if the Knicks pull this off and win a championship, and at the time I was like, I don't know. I said, I promise you can come and hang out in the studio with me so we can celebrate the championship that so many thought would never happen. Well, it happened. And so today is that day, and East Coast Earl is in studio, and he brought goodies for both Shaq and I. But Earl, congratulations, my friend. Thank you for being here.
32: Yeah, that's right. Thank you for having me.
0: Now, what's it like? You were watching some of the parade today, and there was people everywhere. And I think the NYPD brought in 10,000 officers to help keep things under control. But how surreal was it for you to sit back and watch your town have a parade celebrating the Knicks championship?
32: It was, man, like you said, surreal. Like, I couldn't believe it. You know, I had a couple friends that was down there trying to get in, but literally they got turned away. But just the atmosphere and actually seeing everybody together. Like, literally, I haven't seen New Yorkers together like that since 9/11.
0: Yeah.
32: You know what I mean? So, yeah, just to have a happy event going on at the same time, yeah, that was just crazy to see in New York.
0: All right, Earl, you were born in Yonkers. You spent a lot of your time in your younger days in upstate New York, but you're one of the true New York basketball fans. So can you kind of give us an idea? Because we've heard about this, especially throughout the finals, about New York basketball and what it means. But for you, for someone that grew up there, what type of connection do you and many others who grew up in the area have to the Knicks?
32: Man, is like I said, that's the most unifying team that I know. Because when you go to, you know, I got friends that are Giants fans. I'm a Jets fan, right? You got friends that's Mets fans. I'm a Yankees fan. So, yeah, that one team, New York, it binds everybody together. You know what I'm saying? So, it's a certain sense of pride and also misery up until now. You know what I mean?
0: Yeah, so my buddy Travis Demers, the voice of the Blazers, like his grandma, he grew up in Westchester. She's the one that got him into Yankee baseball. But who was it for you? Was it a uncle, your father? Was it your grandpa? Who got you into Nick basketball at a young age?
32: It was basically my uncle Tim, and my dad.
0: Yeah.
32: Because, yeah, basically, you know, I'll split time, you know, from Yonkers to upstate New York. So visit my dad in the summertime, you know, in Yonkers. And then that's when we would watch usually playoff games. So that's when I'm like, oh, wow, Patrick Ewing, Charles Oakley, Anthony Mason. Like, those people embody the city. You remember, you know, back then it was a different style of basketball. You know what I'm saying? So,
0: yeah. You know, that's why physical basketball, or the way the finals played out with the physicality, for a lot of people that didn't grow up watching the NBA, when we did, they're alarmed by that type of physicality. But when I see it, I'm like, oh, I like it because it reminds me of those days when, you know, Oakley and Mason and the rest of those guys were doing some banging down low. I like that. So that's pretty awesome. I'm so glad you got to experience that. And I would imagine, I know that it felt like this for me as a Broncos fan late in Elway's career. I had just assumed, I'm like, great, I've just spent the last 15 plus years of my life wanting one thing to happen. It's never going to happen. He's not going to get a championship. And there's going to be the void in my life forever. And that's what I thought. And then he got over the hump and won a championship and then won another. And it was like the greatest thing ever. So were you at that point in your life where you're like, I've been through so much heartbreak and disappointment that I'm never going to see the Knicks win a title?
32: Yes, absolutely. I was at that point. And I'll tell you where I was at that point was last year when we lost game 7 to the Pacers. And I'm like, oh, all of this is coming back. Losing to Reggie Miller all them years, you know, what was it, 7 points in 6 seconds or something like that?
0: Yeah.
32: So, yeah, that all, I was done with them. Like this year, I'm like, you know, they'll be all right. We'll go ahead and ride. And I had that feeling all the way up until that Hawks series. You know, and then they just flipped the switch.
0: Yeah, and then every game after that, 13 straight wins. What a ride that was. I guess for me, when I looked at the Knicks after last year, I thought going into the season, because you had the Halliburton injury with Indiana, we knew that Jason Tatum was going to miss the majority of the season with Boston. So I looked at the Knicks and I thought, that's my team. They should dominate the Eastern Conference and lock up the number one seed. And then you start watching them throughout the course of the regular season, and I kept waiting for them to click. And they had some stretches where they played good basketball, but they finished with 53 wins. They underperformed during the regular season. And over the first 3 games of the opening series against Atlanta, they got off to a slow start. So I was miffed by that. So what was your reaction going into the season with expectations, but yet seeing them kind of go through their struggles during the regular season?
32: Oh, yeah. Like I said, last year when they lost that series, I'm like, yeah, we're just going to, I thought it was going to be another repeat. I thought we was going to go ahead and get tripped up, lose to somebody, you know, have a mediocre, you know, regular season, and then stumble into the playoffs and then lose probably in the second round.
0: All right. So after they got through Atlanta, and of course they got down 2-1 based on CJ McCollum late game heroics. Well, they win that series because, you know, they won the next 3 games. They win it 4-2. And then they take on, in their next series, the Philadelphia 76ers. At what point during that 13-game winning streak did you start to believe that winning a championship was possible?
32: I would say the point that I thought it was actually attainable for us to win that championship is when we came back in game 1 against Cleveland.
0: Yeah.
32: From that big, you know, I think it was down 29, I want to say. So
0: it was 7 minutes and 22 seconds on the clock. They were down by 22 points.
32: Yep.
0: They come back, tie it, and then they dominate the overtime period. And I'll always remember that game because it was the comments after the game that were intriguing to me. Donovan Mitchell was asked about the loss, and he made this point that, hey, it's a bad loss, but it's just one game. It's just a loss. And yet, we've all watched sports our whole life. We all know that some losses are different than other losses. And I thought that that could be an avalanche they wouldn't be able to recover from. And it turned out that was the case. When you're up by 22, 7 minutes to go in the game, you got to win that game. But when you don't, you're not going to have a look like that at Madison Square Garden again. And so I was like, they're in trouble. And they were.
32: Yeah, I agree with you there. Because like I said, that game right there, I could just see you. You just look at the body language of them after that game. I'm like, they're not coming back. It's over. It's over. You can say, you know, the coach can say they're going to win the analytic games or whatever the case is. For him to even say that, I knew it was a white flag right there.
0: Yeah. Kenny Atkinson said some of the dumbest things throughout the course of a series I've ever heard in my life. The analytic take was amazing with expected wins, expected outcome. It's like, what are you talking about here? You're getting smoked. You're down 3-0, bro. But I love that comeback in game number one because I'll remember Mikal Bridges hit a ridiculous three where he was scrambling and got it up. It was a grenade right at the end of the shot clock. And then Shamet had that three that bounced around and went down, and they were able to tie up the game. And I was like, oh, this is going to happen. So that's pretty awesome, man. I'm so happy for you. And East Coast Earl is in studio, big Knick fan, and we're good friends. And you get a chance to celebrate this. And the best part about a championship, and I've learned this over the last, you know, 30-plus years after Elway got his, it feels great to think about, to watch, and to remember. It never goes away. And no matter what, you can always look back and be like, dude, that time, that win, the game four comeback, all of it. Like, it's going to be around forever in your mind. And I love that about sports, don't you?
32: Absolutely, man. Absolutely.
0: So what's been your family's reaction? Like, yeah, I'm sure you've been talking to a lot of your boys, a lot of your fam. Like, what's been the reaction of everyone you know?
32: Well, first of all, for the diehards, like, it's just been a lot of emotions. You know, I don't know one person that is in my circle or, you know, somebody that I grew up with in New York that wasn't emotional seeing them win that championship. Then also you got the bandwagon fans, but that's all good. You know, there's room on the bandwagon, you know. But, yeah, it's just like I said, it's different being from New York and seeing the reaction of that town, even watching it on TV and just seeing, like, wow, we can breathe.
0: Yeah. The other good thing, too, is you're a Jets fan, so the Knicks championship will help you get through another brutal football season, too. I mean, think about how your life has been wrecked, right? You grew up, you're a Knicks fan and a Jets fan, and you're like, what kind of a curse is this nonsense, right? Like that video of the kid that was floating around after the Jets got beat early in the season. He's like, look, man, I'm always going to be a Jets fan, but I hate this team. They always do this to me. And I'm like, everybody that heard that can relate to what he's saying. It's like, this team's going to kill me. I love them, but I don't want to love them, right?
32: Yep. So, yeah, I don't really care what the Jets do. It's like I said, I'll just go ahead and turn game four on every time so I can feel better.
0: All right, I'm going to show this up to the camera because East Coast Earl, when he came in today, and I know him as Chef Earl, too, from his work over at Clark College, and we'll get into that here in just a moment. But I'm holding a bag of all-purpose seasoning blend by Chef Earl, and it's called Flavor Assassin, and it says top secret. So I did not know that you created your own seasoning blend. So talk to me about that. How did you come up with your own seasoning blend to where you're packaging it and being able to pass it out to people you know?
32: Yeah, so it's about a lot of research and development. Yeah. I'm blessed to, you know, have the job at Clark College where it allows me to be very creative in culinary arts. But I've had this idea for probably 10 years now, and I finally got it to the point where I got a co-packer in production. So shout out to Classic Foods, Jake over there, you know, holding it down locally. So yeah, that's the co-packer. My wife, bless her heart, she works on all the social media and the signage on there. So that's why it is the way it is. And yeah.
0: Where can people go to check out the product? Do you sell it from your own website? Is it from Amazon? Where do you go to do that?
32: I haven't really developed the selling part yet. There's one spot you can get it, and that's at Abbey Creek Vineyard out there in North Plains.
0: Oh,
32: my
0: nice.
32: Boy Bertone Faustin that owns it here. He holds it down, and then you can buy it in his bodega up there.
0: All right, so the ingredients here, smoked Spanish paprika, onion, cumin, oregano, garlic, chipotle, and black pepper. So I'm always curious because I love food creations. How long did it take you to come up with the right formula, right? Because when you're coming up with a seasoning blend, my guess would be, based on what I've seen from my grandma over the years growing up around Nana, that it's, you know, you continue to mess with the ingredients, right, until you get it right. So how long did it take you?
32: It took me probably about 4 years.
0: Wow.
32: Yeah, just to get it right because there was always something missing. And, you know, just like equating it to sports, you know, you have a play you draw, but then you always got to put a little wrinkle in there, a little tweak or something until it's really, really where you want it. So, yeah, it took me about 4 years to develop and a lot of R&D and a lot of feedback from people because that's the main thing, right? I want to make sure that the people give me that honest feedback so it tastes good.
0: So when did you know that you had the formula down? What was the light bulb moment?
32: It was, I would say when I took it to a jury of my peers.
0: Oh, okay.
32: Yeah, so I took it through to a bunch of American Culinary Federation chefs and trying to get their reaction. And yeah, this is probably the third time they've done this. And that third time, literally, you know, no pun intended, was a jar.
0: You know what's cool about that? You talk about a jury of your peers. Damian Lillard will do that. When he puts together a new album or a new song, he invites people that he knows who work with music, right? He brings them into the same room, they listen, and then what he wants is their honest feedback. He doesn't want them to, you know, give any type of sugar-coated comments. It's like, hey, is this good? What do you think? Give me your honest feedback. And so it's a jury of his peers, people he respects, but people that know music. And just like you, if you are using a seasoning blend and you go to people that know food, right, you can trust their feedback. Because if it's not right, they're going to tell you.
32: Exactly. And that's something I do on a daily basis is critique or, you know, give constructive feedback to my students. But the thing is, to be a good instructor, you got to be able to take that as well. So, yeah, that's why I go to my peers, not afraid of it, because I'm going to tell you the truth. You know, so.
0: All right, Chef Earl, East Coast Earl is in studio celebrating the Knicks championship. If you want to jump on board, you can do so. 503-248-0620. We'll come back and we're going to talk about a lot of different things. But East Coast Earl's hanging out. Hope you're enjoying your Thursday. You got the Rip City Drive on your home of the Blazers, Rip City Radio 620.
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0: All right, my good friend East Coast Earl, the biggest Knicks fan I know, is in studio hanging out. I promised him if the Knicks won the championship that he could come and hang out with me, and I love being around him. He is also the tenured professor of cuisine management at Clark College. I am a Clark graduate. I got my two-year degree there before I went on to Washington State University. And, you know, Earl's been kind enough to have me out at Clark on back-to-back years to do my show from his restaurant over there at Clark, which is really awesome. Now, I know you're into food, and you brought in your seasoning, and we've talked about ingredients before, but my chiropractor's like, his name's Mitch. He's like one of the world's most interesting men. He is a great chiropractor, but he at his yard, I go over to his house, he's got this giant garden, and he's got chickens, so he's got fresh eggs. He's always giving me stuff. So last time I was there, he gave me eggs, and then he gave me a jar of his red sauce, his red gravy that he makes, and he said, you got to try this on this pasta. He's very specific about everything. And today I went over there, I got more eggs, because the fresh eggs you get from the chickens, different than the ones you're buying at the grocery store. It's not even in the same ballpark, Earl. And then he gave me a jar. He goes, you got to try this. It's one of my favorites. He made his own rhubarb jam. And I can't wait to try that. Don't you love fresh food that people are growing and putting together themselves, Earl?
32: Oh, yeah, man. As you probably know, we got our garden, you know, right outside of our Culinary Institute. So, yeah, just having that, it tastes so much better. Because even though you think you might not like something, yeah, taste it from the garden instead of the store, boy. It's going to be night and day.
0: All right, you talked about your garden. Now, if I recall, one of your students, so I think they were doing some landscaping or changing on the campus, right? And one of your students came up with an idea where they could utilize some of the space with the changes that were being made. And so you actually got it okayed, and you guys put in certain garden-type items where you're growing, you know, fresh herbs and vegetables to use in the restaurant.
32: Oh, yeah. Yeah, it's a project, I mean, not just for the students, but my right-hand person, Chef Sonny, shout out to him. He's the mastermind behind that whole project. So, yeah, literally, we got way more than just herbs. You know, we got just about every brassica. So, your cabbage families, you know, Swiss chard, collard greens, you know, all that good stuff. And then on top of that, we got a quince tree, a couple pear trees, apple trees, six different varieties of berries. So, yeah. Took about 5 years to come to fruition, but yeah, it's sprawling, and I can't wait to go ahead and actually experiment with some of that stuff in the fall.
0: Yeah, that's what I'm talking about. So who was it in your life where you made that connection to food? Like when I grew up, I was around my Nana. I was over at her house all the time, and I spent a lot of time around my mom, and they always talked about how, you know, they were good cooks and they could bake different things, and they both told me that they just love food, and so they enjoyed experimenting and trying different things out. But who was that connection with you where you started to develop your love of food to where it led to do what you're doing right now?
32: I would say both my mother, awesome cook, but she learned from my grandmother.
0: Yeah.
32: My grandmother, she had 13 brothers and sisters. She was a sharecropper from North Carolina. So literally, you know, growing up in upstate New York, we had a garden, and I didn't realize how different we were until I go to school and start talking about what I did for the summertime. So I'm thinking that, you know, preserving corn and, you know, pickling things was normal. And then people ask, like, what are you doing? We're going to, like, Action Park and Disney and all of this stuff. So that's when, yeah, third grade, when I'm like, okay, maybe it's a little different. But, yeah, the inspiration, you know, that's it, a part of our family heritage is growing your own stuff. So I just thought it was second nature. So I didn't realize that this will lead up to where I'm at right now.
0: That's great. My first couple of jobs, Earl, were in restaurants, being around food and working in the food service industry. I'm glad I got that experience. I thought it was terrific. Did you start out young when you got your first couple of jobs? Was it also in the restaurant industry?
32: Yep. First job at McDonald's.
0: All right.
32: Yeah, it didn't last too long, but it got me to the point where I'm like, oh, I understand food, because I'm looking at it as the from the lens of a customer at one point.
0: Yeah.
32: But when you're doing it, yeah, you get humbled real quick, and you get a better appreciation for the people that's actually serving your food and dealing with, you know, disgruntled customers.
0: Okay, I got to ask you a question. You would have knowledge since you worked there. My cousin Darren worked in McDonald's for years when he was in high school and the first couple of years of college in Denver. And it was great on Saturdays. He would take me in and he would save the Happy Meal toys for me. So he'd give me some hotcakes and he would save up the toys. And so he'd always hook me up, which I thought was great. But I just talked to someone the other day who worked there and they told me something that blew my mind. Did the pancakes, the McDonald's hotcakes, do they come frozen?
32: Yes, sir.
0: No.
32: Yes.

0: you could look at it, all of them and paint them with a broad brush. But no, you got hyper local places. I mean, Burgerville, I would even put up there to an extent, being that they are locally owned.
1: Yeah, locally owned and fresh ingredients.
0: Yep, exactly, exactly.
1: Yeah, some people complain about the price point, but you know, some of the food items there are delicious, no question about it. So, like, what do you think is the most important thing, whether it's fast food or a nice restaurant? Do you look at, like, food quality, fresh ingredients, local ingredients? Is it the customer service? Is it a blending of the both? Like, what is it that, what's the foundation piece that makes a great restaurant in your mind?
0: I would say a combination. Definitely service. That is key. Growing up in New York, you know, working after culinary school, working in New York City and going through, you know, Michelin restaurants, yeah, that's when you learn about service. So if you ever watched The Bear, right?
1: Yes.
0: That is service, and that's one thing that differentiates a great restaurant from just being mediocre.
1: You know what's funny about New York, and I love this. I was there a couple of years ago for a Yankee-Dodger series and spent several days in the city, and I loved it. But I noticed a couple of things with service. One, if you go to Madison Square Garden, the ushers, they're wearing suits, they have ties, and you can tell that that job is not just a casual job. Like, the gentleman asked, do you know where your seats are at? Do you know where you're going? And then he gave us, without even asking, a brief description of the layout of the arena so that we knew kind of where to go to get different things. It was like, I was very impressed. Then someone told us to go check out a steakhouse that had been there. It's been there for, you know, a long time, Gallagher's. And so I went there one night to have a meal at Gallagher's. And that was the experience that you're talking about. Sit down at the table. And it's cool because when you walk in by the front door, you can look into the clear window. They got the cooler with all the meat that's aging in there.
0: Yep.
1: Don't you love that?
0: Oh, yes.
1: But when you sit down, the server's right there. And then they can give you, they have knowledge of the entire menu. They'll give you recommendations. They'll tell you how something needs to be prepared or the best way to prepare it. And then what pairs well with the meal you're going to have. And so that experience being in New York at Gallagher's, I walked out and I realized that the food was delicious, the service was exceptional, and the atmosphere and the ambiance of a true New York steakhouse, like, that's when I was like, oh, okay, that's what it's all about. And I didn't mind paying more for that experience because from the moment I walked in to the moment I left, it was perfection.
0: Exactly.
1: Everyone was on the same page.
0: Yep. And that's key. That's kind of where I added on what I was saying. The service piece. Yeah, I want to have good food.
1: Yeah.
0: So if a server can go ahead and get excited about something on the menu, you already got me because I already know you've already eaten that. You're not just trying to sell me the highest thing on the menu. So yeah, that genuineness and having integrity, that's very key. That's why I've got some repeat places I go to, and I keep, you know, pretty tight circle with that.
1: What are a couple of the repeat places you like to hit?
0: Well, I will say I haven't been there in a while. So if he's listening, Chef Sosa over there at Elements. So Elements is one of the most underrated restaurants probably in this area, right? It's right there on Main Street in Vancouver.
1: It's awesome.
0: Yep. So you can vouch, right? I mean, it's fine dining, but you're not paying exorbitant prices, you know? It's going to be a little less expensive than it is on the waterfront, but the food is going to knock them out the water.
1: Yeah, Elements is terrific. And the service when I went was exceptional.
0: Absolutely. Absolutely. No, he knows what he's doing. And
1: the best way I can describe Elements is that I felt like I was family when I went in, right?
0: Yep. And that's how he has it. And that's kind of how, if you ever come to our restaurant on Clark, it's the same way, just because we were trained in that same vein. It's all about family, right? That's why we have family meal for the students every day. That's important because, once again, we're breaking bread together, but we also use that as a time to talk about, you know, successes, and then what I like to call areas of opportunity, things that we need to improve.
1: Yeah, see, it might be different for, you know, families now, but it was probably the same. You and I are about the same age. But when I was growing up, and you can tell me if it was the same for you, like, dinner time was an important time because, you know, mom would, you know, create the meal, and it was mandatory that we all had to sit at the table, right? Mom, dad, my brother and I, we'd sit at the table and we would eat, but that's where we carried on conversation. We'd catch up on the day. We'd talk about different things that were going on in our lives. And then we would enjoy the meal at the same time, right? So it was almost like, it was not just a meal where you're getting nourishment, but in a way it was kind of cathartic because it was like family time together. Did you have the same type of experience?
0: Absolutely. Yeah, we had meals every day. It was like clockwork, you know. You probably remember, like, when your mother's screaming outside, you playing and like, hey, dinner's time. Yeah, that was kind of the, you know, the way the neighborhood was for me. And yeah, definitely.

0: sitting down, and no cell phones, no TV on. Everybody's talking. Everybody's, you know, breaking bread. Literally, that's what breaking bread was. But I'll tell you, the most exceptional meal for me was Sunday. And I went to church. So I'm a church boy. And Sunday after morning service, and you have a big meal with literally extended family, extended friends. You have everybody over, and it used to be my grandmother's house. Yes, breaking bread on a Sunday. Pull out all the stops. Everybody's dressed up nice and everything. And I miss those things. But
1: yeah, that's the way it was in my house too. We'd go to church, and usually on Sunday mornings, you know, I could smell the beginnings of what we're going to be eating later. A lot of times my mom would use the crock pot, and she would, you know, have a roast going, but, you know, she would have all the fixings starting to prepare. So when she got home, it would be not too far from serving time, right? Same thing. And then we'd sit down with Nana, Papa, Mom, Dad, like the entire family would be there. And, you know, you would sit down. I always had to sit at the kids' table. That's the funny thing about back then. Like, we had the kids, we had a separate table in a separate room, and we were not allowed to sit at the adult table. It was very clear, right? So the kids had their conversation, the adults had their conversation, but now I look back on those times a lot more fondly because I realized what was going on there. It's good.
0: Yep. No, absolutely. I can definitely relate to the way you talked about the kids' table.
1: Right.
0: And then you graduate to the adult table, and that's when I can start talking to my Uncle Tim about sports and really knowing what it's all about. So, yeah.
1: All right. So if you're going to talk to your uncle right now, would you guys agree on who the greatest Knicks basketball player of all time is?
0: Because
1: I'll tell you who I think it is, and you can tell me if you would agree with this or not. But in my lifetime, and again, I don't have the benefit of growing up watching Walt Clyde Frazier or Earl the Pearl or Willis Reed. But I always look at Patrick Ewing like as the kind of the gold standard for Knick basketball. My guess is you probably feel the same because you grew up at the same time I did.
0: Absolutely. And yeah, that's when, you know, I started watching basketball in the late 80s. That's when Patrick Ewing was on the team. And there was a buzz, you know, around that city at the time. Like, oh, my gosh, we finally got somebody that's going to lead us to the promised land, which never happened. But, yeah, I would definitely say longevity-wise, I mean, skill, big man. I'm in that era, out of all of those Hall of Fame centers, I still think he has the best jump shot out of any center. You know, defense, yeah, it, hands down, Ewing will be my choice. My uncle will probably, because he's, you know, he saw Clyde play, he would probably say either Clyde or Bernard King.
1: Yeah.
0: My personal favorite.
1: And that's why I try to always, I don't like to give too strong a takes on guys I didn't grow up with. Like, I never had a chance to see Wilt Chamberlain play, but the guys I know that did, they tell me how dominant he was and how he changed the game. And so I'm going to lean on their understanding. Same thing with the Blazers. Like, I saw Bill Walton when he played for the Celtics when he won a championship with Bird, but he wasn't the same player he was when he was dominating with Portland before the injuries kicked in. So I can't relate to that. But I did grow up with Bird, Magic, MJ, and then we got Kobe, and then we got LeBron. And, of course, in our era, think about all the great centers, Patrick Ewing, Hakeem Olajuwon, and the list goes on and on and on. Shaq, David Robinson. Like, we're pretty fortunate in our lifetime to see some of the players we have.
0: Yeah. And at that time, you remember how important the big man, the center, was to every team.
1: Yeah, because the game was inside out, right?
0: Yes, exactly.
1: Always.
0: Exactly. Yeah, no three-pointers all out the you know, arena. You know, if you had an 80 or 90-point game, you already knew that was that's what it was, defense.
1: Absolutely. And even for great players like Bird and Magic, they were getting the ball inside to Kareem and Parrish. To kick off an offensive possession. It was going to start inside and then work the ball around and see how things shook out, which is pretty interesting. But I'm glad that we had a chance to watch that. So in your New York fandom, Earl, how do you rank them? Yankees, Jets, Knicks. Like, right now you probably say Knicks because they just won a title, but who's always been your number one of the teams that you root for in New York?
0: Well, number one has always been the Knicks. I mean, because basketball is 1A to football. 1B to me, you know, just playing the sport and actually, you know, having that connection. Because, yeah, like I said, the Jets has been a hot mess for ever. You know, remember Ken O'Brien when they should have took Marino. So things like that, you know, I would definitely say, you know, leaning towards the NBA.
1: Yeah, because you love basketball.
0: Oh, yeah, yeah.
1: Yeah, basketball's great. Yeah, the Knicks. And, you know, I grew up as a baseball fan, the Cardinals were the closest thing to Oklahoma. So what I've always had with baseball is, like, I just have a bunch of different players that I enjoy cheering for. So there are a lot of guys on those Yankee teams with Joe Torre. I love Derek Jeter. I love Tino Martinez. In fact, last night I pulled up, I was watching something on MLB Network, and that kind of sparked a desire in my mind to look up some home runs. So I pulled up the Tino and the Scott Brosius home runs in the Arizona series that they lost in seven games. But back-to-back days where those two guys hit home runs to put the Yankees on top in the series, like moments like that that I remember. Yeah. Guys like that that are cool.
0: Yeah, that's the thing. You know, being a Yankees fan, you know, went through the Steve Sachs era and all of that where they were. And then, you know, we got, you know,
1: Jeter?
0: Yeah, Jeter. The closer, my God.
1: Oh, God. Mariano Rivera.
0: Yeah, Rivera. Yeah, so, like, seeing that, I kind of got spoiled. And then culinary school, you know, I went to school in New England. So being a Yankees fan with a bunch of Red Sox roommates from Boston, right? Yeah, it was pretty good.
1: That's funny, man. I talked to Travis, and, you know, he grew up in New York. He said it was interesting because you had all these different, you know, different neighborhoods. You had the Jewish neighborhood. You had the Italian neighborhood. So you had all these people coming together. But he did say that any of the Boston fans or friends he had from Boston, he said they're all annoying.
0: Oh, yeah. And like I said, I had two roommates, one for Dorchester, one for Mattapan, and that's when no New England team was good, and, you know, the Yankees was on top, so I had a lot of bragging rights, and then this guy Tom Brady came through, so.
1: Oh, yeah. All right, Chef Earl hanging out here on the Rip City Drive to celebrate the Knicks championship. I hope you're enjoying your afternoon. You got the Rip City Drive in your home of the Blazers, Rip City Radio 620.
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1: All right, East Coast Earl, my man hanging out in the studio, biggest Knicks fan I know. You just told me something cool. You actually ran into Spike Lee once. And the reason why we bring this up is someone on the YouTube chat said, hey, Chad, it's nice of you to have Spike Lee on the show today. And it is funny because you have one of the most distinct voices I know. And by the way, my former producer, Eric, who you know, he wanted me to give you a shout out. I talked to him today. I said, dude, East Coast Earl's coming in studio. So he wanted me to say, what's up? But what was that like? Where were you at when you ran into Spike?
0: Yeah, that was a newer show in New York. I forgot what movie he was filming. But yeah, we just happened to be in that area at the time. And one of my cousins, he actually was an extra in that movie.
1: Oh, cool.
0: Yeah, so he's like, hey, come down. And yeah, we actually got, you know, I talked to him for about 2 minutes. Like, yeah. Hey, Spike, man, I'm a big fan. Do the right thing. You know, gave him dap. And, you know, as New Yorkers, you don't hound him. You just keep him moving. You know what I'm saying?
1: But he was cool.
0: Oh, yeah. Real cool. Real cool. You know what I mean?
1: Well, what I respect about Spike is he's not like a bandwagon fan. Like, he's like you. He's like a legit, true Nick fan who's been there through thick and thin, right? He's suffered, sir. And now he has a chance to celebrate.
0: Yes, sir. And yeah, that's the thing, yo. Like I said, it's still surreal at this moment because it's like, just been in misery for so many years and saying, yeah, we're never going to do it. And then just have this surprise of this team, literally team coming together, man. Yeah, it's awesome. It's so awesome.
1: That's so cool. All right. So we today is actually a very important day in your life. Your wife is celebrating her birthday, right?
0: Yeah, it's crazy. It's crazy how everything, you know, happens for a reason. Yeah.
1: It's great. So you're here hanging out with me, and today is your wife's birthday. So what is your wife's name?
0: Erin.
1: Erin, happy birthday from East Coast Earl, from Michael Schacher and myself. We wish you the very best. And you're getting ready to take off tomorrow. You're going to head out to Hood River. Where are you going? Lost Lake?
0: Yep, Lost Lake. Yeah, we're going to spend the weekend there and, yeah, just relax. You know, get off the grid for a little bit and, you know, no cell phones, no computers, you know.
1: Now, are you camping out there or?
0: We got a cabin. Yeah.
1: Right?
0: We got a cabin.
1: Okay.
0: Yeah, my boys will laugh at me like, yo, you going in the woods, dude, in a tent? No. I got to have a little bit of luxury, you know what I'm saying? Running water and all that.
1: Dude, it's so funny. Like, what you learn as you get older, like, the guy, he's a great friend and a mentor, John Phillips. He's the one that gave me my first opportunity in radio when I was younger. And we're out there on the golf course once, and he was putting on, sunscreen. And I'm like, wait a second, like, brothers can burn? And he pulled down his sock. He goes, look, what do you think that is? I had no idea. And so we were laughing about that, you know?
0: Yep. No, it can happen. And honestly, I didn't realize that until I went to school in Hawaii for a little bit.
1: You went to school in Hawaii?
0: Yeah, UH.
1: And that's when you're exposed to the fact that the sun can actually damage you.
0: Yep. Took a nap in the North Shore. Yeah, for about 45 minutes. And I remember, like, a couple of days later, I'm looking in the mirror. I'm like, what's this on my nose? And yeah, some skin started peeling. I'm like, oh, this is crazy. So yeah, that was the news to me. So yeah, this was wild.
1: Yeah, that's why I love Bill Burr's breakdown on white guys needing to utilize lotion and moisturize because we get the ashy elbows and stuff, you know? But the bros know how to use the lotion, right? Better moisturizers.
0: Yeah, all about the cocoa and shea butter. That's what's up.
1: The cocoa and shea butter. I know.
0: I gotta
1: use that. I don't want the ashy elbows either. But I love North Shore. Like my dad did a lot of work out in Hawaii, so I've had a chance to go out there a few times, and because he would be out there by himself, and he's like he'd have a lanai, so he's like, come on, you can hang out. So I'd go out there. I love North Shore. Like I was over there during a swell, and I just couldn't believe the cojones that those local guys have, and the waves that not only are they willing to tackle, but they desire those big waves to come in.
0: Yeah,
1: I was watching. I was like, my hands were getting clammy watching. I was like, that you're gonna die, and then they would come out of it, and they would just be like, that was the greatest thing ever. I was just impressed.
0: Yeah, more respect to them. I mean, basically, when I was out there, I don't get into the water past my waist. I'm that scared, you know. But more respect to them. It's beautiful to watch, but yeah.
1: Well, the funny thing is, as I get older, like, I used to go swimming everywhere, lakes, and I thought going in the ocean was great. But as you get older, you're like, wait a second, I don't know what's down there.
0: Exactly.
1: Yeah, I don't know what's down there. And everyone says, oh, don't worry, the sharks won't come up that close. I'm like, how do you know that?
0: Exactly.
1: What if they're really hungry, right? I just don't want, I guess what it is that I can't control the fact that I am going to die. I just don't want to be consumed by another beast.
0: Absolutely.
1: So if I can prevent that from happening, I'm going to do my best, right? How long were you in Hawaii?
0: So I was there for about a little over a year and a half.
1: Yeah. Did you enjoy it?
0: I enjoyed it, and I enjoyed it a little too much because, my GPA went down quite a bit. You know, going to, you know, Waikiki Beach, you know, Diamond Head, and necessity the North Shore. I partied a lot.
1: Yeah.
0: So, and I really enjoyed the natural resources of Hawaii.
1: Yeah,
0: so, yeah.
1: There's a lot of great natural resources over there for sure. But I've talked to, I went over there once with, you know, our radio show, Gavin and I, the guy I used to do the show from at a different station. And so we were being hosted by a certain hotel, and the lady that ran the hotel, her husband was from New York and he ran construction in New York, and then he started his own company when she got the job out in Hawaii. And he said the hardest thing to adjust to was the people he hired, the locals, that he would be in the middle of a work day and they're like, we'll be back.
0: Yes, island time.
1: They got to go catch a wave.
0: Yes, sir.
1: And so he realized, like, I can't. He just had to embrace their way of life.
0: Exactly.
1: Go catch your wave and then come back and we can finish up.
0: And that's the best thing to do in Hawaii is be respectful for the locals, you know.
1: But sometimes he would show up. They'd have like an early arrival. They would be like a post-it note, like, we'll be back.
0: Yep.
1: And he knew what that meant. All right, we'll come back. We got more of the East Coast Earl. All right, the tenured professor of cuisine management, also Chef Earl, also the biggest Knicks fan I know, hanging out in the studio today. I promised him if the Knicks won the title, he could do so, and he's chilling with me right now. And we're also celebrating his wife's 40th birthday. They're going to take off to celebrate tomorrow, which is really cool. But I want to talk to you about your program at Clark. I've been over to the site a couple of times to do shows and talk to some of your students. But for those who don't know, give me a breakdown on the culinary program that you lead over at Clark College. Like, I think you have two different programs that students can go through. What are the two different programs, and what are you trying to accomplish with those programs?
0: Yeah, so a little backstory. The Culinary Institute at Clark has been around since 1958. Exactly. And before, my predecessor used to say it's the best kept secret in Clark County. I've been trying to change that for the last 10 years because that's the last thing you want is to have your restaurant a secret. You know, let's just speak easy. But no, we have two different programs there. So we have a one-year certificate program. So literally, if you just wanted to go in and learn the fundamentals of cooking, the basics, and at the end of that three-term year, then you get a certificate of achievement, and you'll be sufficient enough to be, you know, a line cook in a restaurant. Excuse me. We also have a two-year associate's degree program. So it's associate's degree of technology. So that's if you want to do more management. So after the 2 years, you'll have enough skills to hopefully be in a sous chef role or an assistant manager role. Serve Safe, we do all of that Serve Safe certification. So that's a national certification through the National Restaurant Association. So yeah, we offer a couple of other certifications on top of your degree. And on top of that, we're probably the lowest cost institute within 120 square miles. We're the only one that with an accredited degree. So $17,000 for your 2 year degree, and then just over $8,000 for your 1 year certificate.
1: That's terrific. And with the restaurant that's on site, so I would imagine your students get real life experience in the restaurant too.
0: Oh yeah, and you know, unfortunately, we only open 2 days a week, and that's all we can do because, you know, is that thin line between being education and, you know, being real world for profit. So yeah, they get a taste of it. We also have catering, so we cater within our Clark campus. Sometimes we'll have pickup orders. We have a grill area outside, so more quick service. So they get everything from fine dining to catering to quick service. We have grab and go, and we also have a full retail bakery. That's a whole different program, but we work, you know, in tandem, and they have, if you want some of the best pastries in Clark County, go to our retail bakery. They make everything from scratch, everything from their croissants, their artisan breads, and my personal favorite, their chocolate tarts.
1: Yeah, no, it smells wonderful. What impressed me when you gave me a tour, you took me back behind the scenes. When I walked back there, it reminded me of being in a restaurant, like, you know, being in the restaurant biz, because you've got, you know, your dry pantry, you've got the full walk-in, like everything you would see at a restaurant, you've got right there on site. Great training area for the students.
0: Absolutely. And we got this thing, we call it Utopia, because the health inspector even said we have the cleanest kitchen in Clark County. We always keep it that way. But when I say Utopia is, we have 20,000 square feet. I mean, there's not too many facilities that have the space, the equipment, and the ingredients that we have. So a lot of the students that leave, they come back and they're like, oh my gosh, we missed this place because, you know, like you saw our pantry, you know, everything's alphabetized, everything's in order. And then they go to a restaurant where people aren't even taking care of food safety. Yeah, that's when you get a little miffed. So yeah, we make sure we challenge the students, but we want them to understand you don't just have to be a restaurant chef. So that's why we have all these different entities within one umbrella.
1: Like, what are some of the different jobs for the people that take the two-year program? What are some of the different jobs you've seen students go on to get?
0: Oh, yeah. So it varies. Put it this way. So connections, that's very important to have in this industry. It's a very small industry. I mean, I've been around. I've visited 30 different states, you know. So just having people in that connection and having a Rolodex of people to lean on. I'll say we do everything from senior living facilities, because that seems to be, not our main focus. But, you know, there's a lot of people that's retiring. And then the people that are retiring now, they don't want just, you know, mediocre food. They want actually fine dining food. So that's a big place where we put people. The public school system, we have students going into that, being chefs. And then if you really want to, we have two students that went out and worked in Michelin restaurants, which I'm going to next week. I'm going to actually visit one of my students in Chicago in Sepia, one-star Michelin restaurant. He actually works here as a line cook. So literally from graduating last year to now, he's a line cook in a Michelin restaurant. Sky's the limit. And I also got a student right now that's at Walt Disney World, where I used to work.
1: Oh, that's awesome. So what's it like for you as a teacher when you have students who have graduated and gone on to work in different places, when they reach out to you and you find out how they're doing and you're seeing the success they're having based on the work they did with you through the program?
0: That's something that I like to call relationship currency, because literally that's how I count how rich I am in terms of career.
1: Yeah.
0: Because I want somebody to be better than me. And just for people to come back to me, we just had alumni week a couple weeks ago, and people that came back 9 years ago and remember, like, hey, I remember I knew nothing. Now I'm running this whole entire corporation.
1: Yeah.
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2: 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And yes, there have been championship moments.
9: A tapper hit back to Curtis. He barehands it. Jogging to first. Flips to Crone. And the Hops win! The Hillsboro Hops are the 2014 Northwest League champions.
10: And the 1-2 pitch. Fastball got him swinging. And the Hops have done it. They stream out of the dugout to mob Taylor Clark. For the second consecutive year, the Hillsboro Hops are champions of the Northwest League.
11: Two balls, two strikes, two outs. The Hops a pitch away from hoisting the trophy. Eduardo Herrera trying to nail down the save. Here's the pitch. It is a check swing. Did he go? Yes! Yes! And the Hops stream out of the dugout. Eduardo Herrera, a 1-2-3 ninth inning. You know it, baby. The Hops are the champs again.
2: Those championships have been the highlights of a dozen summers of fun and memorable times at the ballpark. And in 2026, it's even better. This year, the Hops open their palatial new ballpark, one of the best in the nation. And as always, you can hear all the action, home and road, here on Rip City Radio. 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Your voices of the Hops are Rich Burke, Matt Rickert, and Seth Hoyland. And now, let's go out to the ballgame.
11: He launches one out to right center field on the run to the track to the fence. Leaping at the fence, Caldwell brings it down. Everybody's going to have to hustle back, and they get there. Slade Caldwell going high in the air at the the fence to Rob Celestin of an extra base hit for the first out of the first inning. A spectacular play by the Diamondbacks' number two minor league prospect. One day away from his 20th birthday, he gives the Hops a first inning gift. You know it, baby. Easily the best defensive play we've seen all year from Slade Caldwell. Just to the right of the 357 mark in right center field. He went high up there to get it. Messina trying to work through his issues. And rounded back to the mound. Deflects off his glove. Heads towards short. Hurrying to throw to first. Wall's caught just in time to get the Riggy for the out. A bang, bang play. As you can hear, the crowd not happy here. Fairly close play at first base, but Clark gets it done. Off the end of the bat into right field. That's a base hit for Saint-Laurent around third base. Ellis charging for home. Away's got a good throw. One hop to the plate. Off the glove of Vinahonda. They had a chance to get Ellis, but Vinahonda could not handle the throw. And that's another run for Everett. 3-0 Aqua Sox. Throwing slightly up the line, but if he catches that cleanly, that should be an out. RBI single for Austin Saint-Laurent. Line drive base hit right center field. Running over to cut it off is the right fielder Jimenez. Around third base, heading for home. The throw to the plate on a hop, and out at home plate is Clark. Yep. One out of the inning. That was a risky move by Gibson Gape in this tiny ballpark. A bold move, and the dice roll does not pay off. Now it goes 9-4-2 to get Wallace Clark at home plate. And J.D. Dix only got to second. That's a big play in this game. Two down for the Hops in the seventh. Got to be taken here, right? Dix at third, Caldwell at second, Mejia at first. Two outs in the seventh. Here's the pitch. Way outside, ball four. Vinahonda walks in a run. And the tying runs in scoring position. It's 5-3 Everett. Carlos Vinahonda's first Hillsborough RBI, a bases loaded walk in the seventh inning. Game one of this week's series at Everett was all about offense. Combined 17 runs and 27 hits, although no home runs. Each team homered yesterday with Johnny Farmello going deep for Everett and Jose Mejia hitting his first Hillsborough home run. But it was the defensive plays that stood out, particularly those of unheralded Everett second baseman Austin Saint-Laurent. Does that mean tonight is all about the pitching? Everett Aqua Sox send right-hander Chase Centalla to the mound. He's pitched well in two appearances against the Hops this year. For Hillsborough, David Hageman gets the call. He's had one good and one bad start against the Aqua Sox this year. It's the final day of the first half of the minor league split season as five Northwest League teams prepare for the second half playoff chase. Hope springs eternal. Optimism blooms anew. It's time for Hillsborough Hops Baseball on Rip City Radio 620. Good evening, everybody, from Everett Memorial Stadium in the county seat of Snohomish County, Washington, north of Seattle. I'm Matt Rickard. Everett secured, at worst, a third-place finish and a possible second-place tie in the second half with a 5-3 win over the Hops last night in Game 2 of this six-game series. The Aqua Sox now a game over 500 at 33-32. One game behind second-place Tri-City. The Hops, 31 wins and 34 losses. They are locked into fourth place in the first half standings. Going into the series, they had the remote possibility of a second-place tie and a real possibility of finishing third, but a lot would have had to roll their way. All of that is meaningless, however. Only the first-place team the first-place team in the first half secures a playoff bid, and we knew that would be Eugene weeks before the Emeralds actually clinched the title mathematically. They'll go for their 43rd win of the year tonight in Pasco against the second-place Tri-City Dust Devils. That's back-to-back half titles for the San Francisco Giants affiliate Emeralds, who won a record 47 games in last season's second half, only to fall to the Aqua Sox in the championship series. At one point,
12: this season. They were on pace to potentially win 50 games, but they have tailed off here at the midway point of the season. Well, the split season format is a logical way to account for the ever-changing rosters in minor league baseball. Players come and go with frequency during the season, and the core of a team that starts the season in April rarely resembles the core of the team that leads the way in September. The highest achievers and top performers earn promotions to AA. Meanwhile, new talent filters in from low A. In the case of both teams, the low A affiliates are in the California League, where the Mariners have a new affiliate this year in Inland Empire in San Bernardino. Formerly M's prospects played for the Modesto Nuts. The Arizona Diamondbacks' low A affiliate is the Visalia Rawhide and has been since 2021. When players excel at Everett, they move on to AA Arkansas. The Travelers in North Little Rock of the Texas League. D-backs prospects make their way to the Panhandle, the Amarillo Sod Poodles. The Soddies also in the Texas League. So this is game number 66 of the 2026 season for these two teams. After tonight, the records are erased and the chase is on for the 16 Northwest League's second playoff berth. Currently, no incentive for a team to win both halves of the season. Maybe something that should be looked at and rectified in the future. And we're all hoping that that future includes more teams and an expanded playoff format. But for now, six teams, two go to the final championship series, and that is a best 3 out of 5. The Hops have never reached the postseason since the Northwest League switched from a short season single A to advanced A full season ball in 2021. They've had a couple of teams that had a realistic shot. The talent was certainly there, but ill-timed injuries have spoiled their plans. So far, knock on wood, health has not been an issue for this season's Hop squad, and only a few players have been promoted so far, most notably recent transfers of starting pitcher Junior Sanchez and top catcher Alberto Barriga. However, a handful of new players have joined the club, including a couple of top Diamondbacks prospects. J.D. Dix, 35th pick in the 2024 draft out of Whitefish Bay High School in suburban Milwaukee. He started his Hops tenure with back-to-back three-hit games this week. He's the sixth-ranked prospect in the Diamondbacks organization. 19-year-old shortstop Kaysen Cunningham joined the Hops before their last home series against Tri-City. The leading hitter in the Cal League, number two hitter in minor league baseball, Cunningham was at least running into his first real adversity in his short pro career, but it's early yet. He's back in the lineup after an off day yesterday. Dix will sit today's game out. The Hops trade one power-hitting catching prospect for another in Carlos Villarhonda, who made his club debut yesterday with a pair of walks, including one with the bases loaded. Utility catcher Dios Fran Cabeza yet to see the field. Jaque Josefa had an impressive Hops debut in center field Tuesday night. Tonight he'll man left field and make way for Slade Caldwell in center. So with Cunningham, Caldwell, and Dix, along with tonight's starting pitcher David Hageman and Saturday's starter Patrick Forbes, the Hops, as currently constituted, feature half of the top 10 prospects in the Arizona Diamondbacks organization. Tonight, some high-profile talent takes the night off for Everett as top Mariners prospects center fielder Johnny Farmello, shortstop Felnin Celestin, and catcher Luke Stevenson are not in the lineup for the Aqua Sox. Another beautiful evening in the Pacific Northwest. It's the Hops and the Everett Aqua Sox. Game 3 of 6 coming your way next. Starting lineups and the first pitch from Everett on Rip City Radio 620.
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0: not having the TV party until Wednesday night. Our next simulcast on KUNP when the Hawks return home to take on the Vancouver Canadiens. It'll be Seth Hoyland and yours truly, Mad Rickard, on the call tonight. Radio only up here at Everett Memorial Stadium. Game 3 between the Hops and the Mariners affiliate Aqua Sox. Glad to have you aboard. Let's take a look at the starting lineups. First for the Hops is announced by acting manager Gifton Gaffé, filling in for the vacationing Mark Reed tonight. Slade Caldwell, after a night off, will lead things off. He's in center field. Wallace Clark moves up to the two hole. He'll play second base for the Hops. Yasiel Soler, the third baseman, bats third. And for the second straight night, the catcher, Carlos Villaronda, will bat in the cleanup spot. Fifth in the order, shortstop Cason Cunningham. DH Kenny Castillo bats sixth. In right field, Avery Owusu-Asiedu hits seventh for the Hops. Batting eighth, newcomer left fielder Jacques Josefa. And the number nine hitter is the first baseman, Brady Council. Everett Aqua Sox defensively have Brandon Eichy at first base. Austin St. Laurent with a second consecutive start at second. Axel Sanchez manning shortstop tonight with Felnin Celestin getting a night off. Carter DeRiggi is the third baseman. In the outfield, Carlos Jimenez in left. Curtis Washington Jr. back from a one-day sojourn with the Major League Mariners. He's in center field. And the right fielder, Anthony D'Onofrio. Your starting battery for Everett tonight, Josh Caron, the catcher. And on the mound, right-hander Chase Santala. Chase Santala, a free agent pickup from the Miami Marlins in March of this year. Drafted by the Marlins out of the University of Central Florida in 2024. And he makes his 14th appearance for Everett. Ready for baseball. The left-handed hitting Slade Caldwell in the box. Here's the first pitch. It's outside, a fastball, ball one. Caldwell with absolutely fabulous defensive play in the first inning last night. Everett scored two in the first. Could have been a lot worse if not for his glove work and that of Wallace Clark at shortstop. Fastball misses away, ball two, 2-0. Caldwell going high up the wall in center field, just to the right of center field, to rob Celestin of an extra base hit. That fence is 17 feet high up there, and his glove was well past the halfway point of the fence when he pulled that ball down. Pitch fouled away by Caldwell. 86 mile per hour slider from Santala. And that brings the count to 2-1. Clark fielded a deflective comebacker that went off the glove of the pitcher, Wellington Arocena. And just did get the out at first base. Ball three to Caldwell. Three balls and a strike. That retired Carter DeRiggi. Everett sent eight to the plate in the first inning. Three Arocena walks, a couple of hits and a wild pitch, but just two runs scored. But they never trailed after that. They won 5-3. Slider misses low and in. Slade Caldwell with a leadoff base on balls. A rare walk from an Everett pitcher. Santala just his eighth walk of the season in 41 and a third innings to go with 46 strikeouts. ERA 4.35. 49 hits allowed in 41 and a third innings. He has transitioned from the Everett bullpen to the starting rotation. He made one relief appearance against the Hops in early May and one started late May. Caldwell off and running on the first pitch. Throw down by Caron. Not in time. Cleese Caldwell with a head first dive at second base. He's got the bag, his 16th steal in 18 attempts this year. Caldwell not only excelling with his glove last night, he reached base in his final three plate appearances. So that's four consecutive times on base. Caldwell two for four with a double and RBI and a walk last night. Wallace Clark, the hottest Hops hitter, and he swings away at the 1-0 pitch, fouls it back into the left. Clark's hitting six straight, 12 for 23 with a couple homers, two doubles, six runs and four RBIs during those six games. In all five games in which he played against Tri-City at home last week, and he rips that one down the right field line, deep but foul. Clark hitting left-handed against the righty Santala. He's a switch hitter, and he just did get around on that pitch. I don't know that that had home run distance. 329 to the right field pole. 325 to the foul pole and left. But he did hit it hard. 1-2 pitch. That's outside. Pops off the glove of Karen. Stays right in front of him. Two balls, two strikes to the Tulsa native, Wallace Clark. Born in London, England, and he played for Team Great Britain in the World Baseball Classic this past March. Check of the runner at second. Breaking ball. Low and inside. Ball three. So both Caldwell and Clark get to three ball counts against a pitcher who's routinely around the plate, Chase Sentala. 24-year-old right-hander, third-year pro. Here's the pitch. Not even close. The breaking ball nearly hit the shoe top of Wallace Clark. So back-to-back walks from Sentala. I'd be surprised if he's had back-to-back walks all season. So the Hops are in business in the top half of the first inning. Runners at first and second, nobody out. And the right-handed hitting third baseman, Yasiel Soler, at the plate. Sentala, a career 7-5 record, 3.66 ERA, and 123 minor league innings. He was a reliever in college, but has transitioned to a starting role in the Mariners organization. And he misses with that first pitch breaking ball inside to Soler. Well, normally Yasiel Soler, guy who's going to swing early in the count, but we've seen a much more patient hitter of late. 1-0 fastball taken down the middle. Soler hitting 232. Oh for 4 with a run scored. Two walks in the opening game of this series. Took a close pitch there, just off the plate and low. Two balls and a strike. 58th game of the season for Yasiel Soler. That's tied for the team lead. Five home runs, a team-leading 34 runs batted in for the 20-year-old. Slider swung on and missed. Two balls, two strikes. Good pitch by Sentala. That started over the plate and dropped off. Sentala from Tampa, Florida, 6'1", 205 pounds. Went to Walter L. Sickles High School in Tampa. All-state there, 18-4 career record. Chopper toward third, diving try, but it's out of the reach of DeRiggi. Around third base, Caldwell will score. That gets all the way to the wall in the corner. Here comes Wallace Clark behind him. He will score. No throw to the plate. Two RBI double for Yasiel Soler. And the Hops have a 2-0 lead. Still nobody out in the first inning. RBIs 35 and 36 for Yasiel Soler. Your Janet King cleanup hitter tonight, Carlos Villarhonda, out of Caucagua in Venezuela. His second game with the Hops after 48 games for the low-A Visalia Rawhide. He led the Rawhide in homers and RBIs and extra base hits. Led the Cal League in hit-by-pitches with 13. Strike called 0-1. And his home run rate, 18.7. That's a home run ever. 18.7 at bats. Fourth best in the league. Last night, 0 for 3. Walked twice, including once with the bases loaded in his Hops debut. 0-1 pitch. Fouled back and out of play. And this is the first time that Sentala has gotten ahead in the count. Ball one. And a 3-1 count. Well, a 3-1 count to Caldwell when he walked him. Walked Clark on a 3-2 count. Soler doubled on a 2-2 count. 0-2 offering, slider looped into center field. A base hit for Villarhonda. Great piece of hitting there. On an 0-2 pitch, maybe a little too much of the plate for Sentala, but a sharp break on the slider. Looked to be dropping out of the strike zone, but Villarhonda went down and got it and served it into center field. Soler down to third base. And the first four Hops have reached safely. Two walks, two hits. Runners at the corners, none out for Kason Cunningham. Cunningham, a night off last night. Just 3 for 24 since joining the Hops last week. He played the series against Tri-City, went 2 for 18 against the Dust Devils. His first Hops hit was a game winner on June the 10th off the league saves leader, Sam Tekulian. Comebacker in the ninth inning that went off the glove of the pitcher Tekulian. 0 for 4 in his Hops debut June the 9th. Drove in a runner in his final trip to the plate with a sacrifice fly. Swing and a miss. Went after a first pitch slider down and in. Cunningham, a left-handed bat, just 19 years old. Out of Lady Bird Johnson High School. That's in the northeastern part of San Antonio. Pretty nice part of town. It's a highly regarded school district. A lot of people moving to that area to get into that district. Pretty new school. Opened in 2008. That pitch low and in for a ball, 1-1. He's the Texas Gatorade Player of the Year, which puts him in very esteemed company. We'll look over some of the notable players that have won that honor over the years as we go along. Fastball outside, 2 balls and a strike. Cunningham, 6 trips to the plate in the opening game of the series. Went 1 for 6 with 2 runs batted in and a strikeout. Came in hitting .381 on the season. That was tops in the Cal League. Swing and a foul back into the left by Cunningham. Counts even at 2-2. Oh, right-hander already up. Not yet throwing in the bullpen, but loosening up as Santala off to a rough start here in the first inning. Hops with 2 runs across, 2 more on the bases, nobody out. And a 2-2 count to Kaysen Cunningham. Slider ripped to right field, another hit. Soler scores, and a throw to second base would have been in time to get Vera Honda if it were an accurate throw. But Anthony D'Onofrio's throw to second pulled the shortstop Sanchez off the bag. Vera Honda coming in with a head-first dive. He had to hesitate at first. That ball screaming shot to right field. Had to make sure it dropped. And then D'Onofrio should have had the force out at second base, but a bad throw. So an RBI single for Kaysen Cunningham, and we've been waiting for that first clean hit. That was a burner right there. Slider strike call to Kenny Castillo. Cunningham with his third RBI of the series. Hasn't had a lot of hits so far for the Hops, but he's driven in a few runs. Kenny Castillo, for the third time in his last 4 trips to the plate, up with multiple runners on base. He came to the plate twice with bases loaded last night. Nearly got a grand slam in the 7th inning. He drove Carlos Jimenez to the wall and right. Slider away, swing and a miss. 1 ball, 2 strikes. Now, that right-hander is now officially throwing in the bullpen for Everett. Chase Santala in danger of being knocked off the mound in the first inning. A 3-0 Hillsborough lead with nobody out. Runners at first and second. 2 walks followed by 3 consecutive base hits. Against a pitcher who has fared quite well against the Hops in 2 appearances this year. Slider taken low and outside, 2 balls, 2 strikes. That's 28 pitches by Santala, and he may hit an inning limit on pitches before he can get 3 outs. Breaking ball hammered to deep left center field. Nobody's there. That's going to get to the wall on one hop. 2 more runs will score. Castillo in at second base with a 2-RBI double. Vera Honda followed by Cunningham. A 5-0 start for the Hops with nobody out in the first inning. You know it, baby. They are teeing off on Chase Santala. 11th double of the year for Kenny Castillo. RBIs 21 and 22 for the Guacana Venezuela native. And that'll draw a visit from Everett pitching coach Brian Paul. Well, you saw trouble brewing when Santala very uncharacteristically fell behind the first 2 batters. And walked both of them. Slade Caldwell, the leadoff walk, stole second. Wallace Clark earned his way aboard with a six-pitch, base on balls. And then Yasiel Soler, a chopper out of the reach of the diving third baseman, Carter DeRigge, to drive them both in. Following that, Carlos Villaronda singled to center. Cason Cunningham ripped a shot to right field to drive home Soler. And then Kenny Castillo shoots one to the gap in left center field all the way to the wall for a two-run double to plate Villaronda and Cunningham. The batter is Avery Owusu-Asiedu. And a first pitch breaking ball taken low. This may be the final batter for Chase Santala, regardless of the outcome. Not only have the hops hit him hard, but he's thrown a lot of pitches. So the fewest pitches in any of these at-bats was three to Villaronda. Ground ball right side, gloved at first base. Only play there as Ikey underhands to the pitcher, Santala covering. The runners advance. Or runner advances. Kenny Castillo moves down to third base. One pressures out in the inning. And barring a line drive double play, the hops will bat around in the first inning. Jake Josefa at the plate. What a debut he had Tuesday night. Only one hit for Josefa, but it came in his first trip to the plate. First pitch strike called. Josefa, primarily a center fielder and a good defensive center fielder. He has that reputation. But the hops already have a good defensive center fielder. His name's Slade Caldwell, and there's a deep drive to right field, way, way back there. See you on the other side. Jake Josefa, a two-run bomb just to the right of the scoreboard in right field. And the hops take a 7-0 first inning lead. No doubt about it. Jake Josefa with his first hops home run, only his third of the season. RBIs 21 and 22, and that is the death knell for Chase Santala. Here comes the manager, Ryan Scott. Santala can only get one out in the first inning. He'll end up giving up five hits, two walks, and seven earned runs as he dejectedly walks back to the dugout, looking to the skies on his way. So a change in the first inning. Hop 7, ever nothing on the Hops Broadcast Network.
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0: Round draft pick out of the University of Kansas. Giraldo comes with the 3-2 pitch. A ground ball hit towards short. Axel Sanchez comes up to field it and throws out Council for the second out of the inning. Chase Santala, one third of an inning, five hits, two walks, seven earned runs. A home run allowed to Jackie Josefa. Worst appearance of his, certainly of his Mariners tenure. Signed in March of this year. He was formerly in the Marlins system, released. Grounder foul on the first base side off the bat of Caldwell, 0-1. Looking back over Santala's season, certainly nothing matching that. He came in with a respectable earned run average, 4.35, and much lower earned run average against the Hops this year. He threw four innings of relief against Hillsborough back on May the 7th. Picked up a save. That one's launched to center field, but just a few sidesteps to the right for Curtis Washington Jr., and he brings it in. And mercifully for the home team, the first inning comes to a close. Not until 10 Hops come to the plate, and seven of them score. David Hageman with a comfortable cushion to rest on as he steps to the rubber. Bottom of the first inning, Everett coming to bat when we return. 7-0 Hillsborough on the Hops Broadcast Network.
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0: Long hill to climb for the Everett Aqua Sox, but we got nine innings of baseball to do it. 7-0 Hillsborough. David Hageman delivers his first pitch of the game, a fastball in there for a strike. Jimenez starting in left field tonight. He'll be followed by the catcher Josh Caron, then DH Matthew Ellis. Cleanup hitter is the first baseman Brandon Eike. Hageman, former Texas Rangers property, acquired in a July trade that sent Merrill Kelly to the Rangers last year. In his second go-around with the Hillsborough Hops. And this is his third start against the Aqua Sox this year. Mentioned he had one good one, one bad one. Good breaking ball. Swung on and missed. One ball, two strikes to count. Jimenez, sixth in the league in batting in June, hitting .349 this month. .265 overall in the season. He's number two in the league in RBIs. Fastball popped up, foul back behind the plate and out of play. Rest of the Everett order, shortstop Axel Sanchez hits fifth. Curtis Washington Jr., the center fielder, in the sixth spot. Bottom third of the order, second baseman Austin St. Laurent. Right fielder Anthony D'Onofrio and third baseman Carter DeRiggi. Hageman's 1-2 pitch, a high heater, that's fouled away. Defensively for the Hops, Brady Council at first, Wallace Clark at second, Cason Cunningham at short, Yasiel Soler at third.

0: Josefa Caldwell and AOA, Avery Owusu-Asidu, left to right in the outfield. Vironda behind the plate. And David Hageman delivers a fastball high and outside, ball two. Jimenez, one for four with an RBI last night. Two hits, including a triple, and another run batted in Tuesday's series opener. Lays off the breaking ball down and in. Good at bat to start for the Everett Aqua Sox. Well, they're going to need a bunch of base runners if they want to get back into this game. Three balls, two strikes to Jimenez, who is fourth in the league in walks. The payoff pitch got him on a high fastball, swing and a miss. So Hageman, going to do a little work to that first batter. He dispatches Jimenez on strikes. And that brings Josh Karen to the plate for the Aqua Sox. Now this season, it's time to step up to the plate. Ziply Fiber brings you fast fiber internet, starting at $35 a month, because slow internet should never make it into your lineup. Karen, former fourth rounder at the University of Nebraska, part of a talented catching tandem for the Aqua Sox, and includes former first rounder Luke Stevenson. Stevenson getting the night off, which is all right by David Hageman. Breaking ball missed a little high. He falls behind Karen. Two balls and no strikes. Karen, co-leader in home runs in the Northwest League. He shares that honor with his teammate Brandon Eike. And Anthony School, who has since been promoted from Tri-City to AA Rocket City in the Angel system. Swing and a miss. Two balls and a strike. 40 runs batted in for the Sun Prairie, Wisconsin native. And it's fifth best in the Northwest League. 2-1 pitch, fouled back to the netting. Karen, top 10 in the league in homers, RBIs, home run rate, OPS, doubles, triples. He's the active leader in slugging. Good eye there as he lays off the slider down and away, and it's another full count. Hageman shaking off a sign from Vironda. Now he sets up a little bit inside. The payoff pitch on the way to Josh Karen. It is inside. He walked him. We could be here a while at this rate. An 8-pitch at bat to Carlos Jimenez before he struck out. And a 6-pitch walk to Josh Karen. Of course, Chase Santala laboring in the first inning, had crossed the 30-pitch barrier when Jackie Josefa took him deep for a two-run home run to end his night. Here's a guy who looks like he could hit a ball off Mount Pilchuck out in the distance. Matthew Ellis. A catcher by trade, but primarily first base and DH for Everett this year with two talented catchers on the roster. But they're trying to get his bat into the lineup more often. He's hit a home run more often than any other player in the Northwest League this year, but hasn't had that many at-bats. Fastball outside. One ball, one strike. 7 home runs, 21 RBIs for the Waddy, Kentucky native. Ellis, undrafted out of Georgia Tech. 6'4", 250-pound left-handed hitter. Good hard slider there by Hageman. Swing and a miss. Karen is a base-stealing threat, but I don't know that Everett's going to do a lot of running, down 7 runs. He has swiped 13 of 14 attempts this year. Hageman comes set and delivers. Grounder at the middle. That's going to get into center field, a base hit. Karen down to second base, stops there. Caldwell gets it back into the infield. And the Aqua Sox have two aboard with one out. Second hit of the series for Ellis. He went 1-for-4 with an RBI last night, scored a run. And here's Eike. Brandon Eike out of VCU, Virginia Commonwealth University. Native of the state of Virginia, from Powhatan. 11 home runs, 31 RBIs. He's fifth in the league in batting at .284. We're going to try and get an all-star team together, Seth and I, for our Wednesday telecast. Just starting to look at first baseman, and this might be your man. Brandon Eichy, in the past, has played primarily third base, but he's played twice as many games at first than third this year, and has put up some impressive production. They're in the league in slugging percentage. He has the number one home run rate among qualified hitters in the Northwest League, and tied for the league lead in homers with 11. Fifth in batting, 10th in extra base hits, and 5th in OPS. Eichy had the night off last night, went 2-for-4 with a run scored in Tuesday's opener. Hops won that one 12-5. Everyone last night's affair 5-3. Swing and a foul. Now 2/3 up the backstop netting on the first pitch to him, 0-1. Eichy has not homered against the Hops this year. 1-1 pitch, and he won't do it here. It's a pop-up behind second. Out goes Cunningham. Out goes Clark. In comes Caldwell. Cunningham makes the catch from his shortstop position for the second out of the inning. Two away for the shortstop, Axel Sanchez. Hillsboro Medical Center is proud to be the official health care provider of your Hillsboro Hops. They are here for you. They are Hillsboro Medical Center. Third game of this six-game series, 15th meeting between these two squads. And this may have been the best spring yet for weather since we've been doing this. Fastball high, ball one to Sanchez. How do I know that? Well, look at the Northwest League baseball standings. Everybody's caught up. Nobody is missing games. Not that there have been no rainouts, but few and far between, and they've been made up. Fastball at the knees for a strike. 1-1 the count to Sanchez. And with trips for yours truly to Vancouver and Everett before the summer solstice, and nary a drop to be seen. That's pretty rare. Slider low and outside. Check swing appeal. He barely moved the bat. Eli Cox calling the balls and strikes tonight. Bryce McCormick in the field. Two balls and a strike. The count to Axel Sanchez, veteran infielder. He's been up with the AAA club in the Mariners system a couple of times this year. Swing and a miss. High fastball from Hageman. 2-2. Sanchez, 17 games with AAA Tacoma this season. Hit 175, couple of homers, 6 RBIs for the Rainiers. On deck, Curtis Washington Jr., who recently spent a day with the Major League Club. A most unexpected call for the young man. Fastball, foul back and out of play. Well, give Everett credit. They may not score in this inning, but they're making Hageman do some work early. 14 pitches to the first two batters of this inning. And this is pitch number 26 coming up for the right-hander. Two balls, two strikes. Righty versus righty matchup. Hageman versus Sanchez. Breaking ball, checked his swing. No, he didn't go. That was close. And it's another full count. And you know that Hageman does not want to face Curtis Washington. Washington has had some success against him earlier this year. Runners go. The pitch is hit hard towards short. Gloved by Cunningham. No play at second base. And he fires a strike over to Council to get Sanchez for the final out of the inning. Well, Sanchez got good wood on the baseball, but Everett threatens and leaves two on the bases. A walk and a single. We've played one inning. Hops 7. Aqua Sox nothing on the Hops Broadcast Network.
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0: Hillsboro Hops baseball being presented tonight by Breakside Seek and Enjoy and by Adidas, the official on-field uniform provider of the Hillsboro Hops. Well, after sending 10 men to the plate and scoring seven times, the Hops will begin the second inning facing right-hander Jose Geraldo. Geraldo came on to get the final two outs in the second. Wallace Clark leads things off and takes a breaking ball away, ball one. One more hit for Clark, and he'll have that average back to 200. Fastball runs off the plate, 2-0. Clark walked and scored in the first inning, 2-for-4 in last night's game. 10-for-19 in last week's series against Tri-City. He is on a roll. 2-0 breaking ball, misses high, ball three. Geraldo worked two innings on Saturday at Vancouver, gave up one hit, one run, one strikeout, one walk, one home run. And there's one strike to Wallace Clark. There are three balls in the counts. Geraldo, fifth-year pro out of Ottawa in the Dominican. Pitched for Everett last year as well. And he misses with the 3-1 pitch to Clark. Clark's drawn a pair of walks to open the game for the Hops. Yasiel Soler got the scoring started in the first inning with a 2-RBI double. And a chopper down the third baseline, out of the reach of the diving third baseman, Carter DeRiggi. His 12th two-bagger of the season. He is one ahead of Kenny Castillo for the team lead in that department. Each doubling in the first inning tonight. Each driving in two. 3-2 RBI hits in that inning. Jackie Josefa with a two-run home run. One pitch. Low. Ball one. Geraldo making his 17th appearance of the season. 22 2/3 innings. Just 17 hits allowed. Everett's got a good bullpen. You have a deep pin. Fastball fouled at the plate by Soler. One ball, two strikes. 24 strikeouts, 9 walks for the right-hander. ERA 3.18 on the season. And he's tied for the league lead in balks. Do you know who he's tied with? If you listened to last night's game, you should. Wellington Arcena had 3 balks last night. Fastball, chop, foul. Up the third baseline. Junior Sanchez had a couple of balks for the Hops. He was their team leader. Now pitching for Double A Amarillo. Geraldo leaning in to get the sign from the catcher, Karen. Clark, good wheels over at first base. Doesn't go. Breaking ball. Fouled off by Soler. Got a good pitch to hit. Geraldo has thrown a few cookies up there since he came into the game. The Hops have not capitalized. Brady Council got hanging breaking ball right in the middle of the plate and fouled it off before grounding out to short. Another 1-2, slider misses outside. Yasiel just, he seems to be seeing the ball better now. The next tweak is getting that launch angle back in order. Too many ground balls. So much power in this young man. He's got the potential to be a big-time home run hitter. Clark fakes going. Fastball outside. Throw down to first by Karen. And the sweep tag not in time from the first baseman, Eike. So Yasiel Soler fights his way to a three-ball, two-strike count. The catcher, Virahondo, on deck. Coming off his first hops hit, he scored a run in the first. One of seven. Time called by the home plate umpire, and Yasiel Soler has been rung up. He was not ready in time. With a two-strike count, he's not chirping as he goes back to the dugout. So a pitch clock violation on the batter, Yasiel Soler. And that's the second out of the inning. Here's Virahondo. Impressive power numbers for the young catcher, just 20 years old. Fastball outside, ball one. Alberto Barriga, 21 years old, has earned his promotion. He has earned it to Double A Amarillo. Led the Hobson home runs and led baseball in caught stealing percentage. Maybe a missed sign there, but it's not going to hurt the Hops. Wallace Clark just stole second base. He was looking back over his shoulder at Virahondo, who took a pitch for a strike, but Josh Karen couldn't squeeze the baseball. No chance to throw out Clark. That's the second successful stolen base for the Hops in this game. The count of ball and a strike. Clark dancing out to a big lead. Breaking ball hung again. This time it's hammered onto deep left center field. That is over the head of Washington. One hop off the wall. Clark around third will score. Virahondo coasts into second base. RBI double. He's 2-for-2. The Hops with their sixth hit and eighth run. It's 8-0 Hillsboro. 59th run batted in for Carlos Virahondo and his second as a Hop. Two pitchers that are not locating well at all. Chase Santala chased from the game after just one out in the first inning. And Jose Geraldo, Hops finally make him pay by tattooing a fat pitch. Now Cason Cunningham at the plate. Fastball runs outside, ball one. Now hopefully that first inning single is a sign of things to come for Cason. He had three hits as a Hop before driving in Soler with an RBI single to right in the first inning. And that ball was tattooed. Strike called, 1-1. His three previous hits, he didn't square them up. Let's just put it that way. A lot more hits to come for this talented young man. Just 19 years old. Line drive to second base. Sinking liner caught at the turf by San Laurent. And Virahondo hustles back to second base. Two down for the Hops. That brings up Kenny Castillo. I don't know. The Diamondbacks seem to have something about Venezuelan catchers. We had J.J. D'Orazio in 2024 and 25. Fastball hit in the air. Deep right field. Short porch. Does this have legs? It is off the wall. And Castillo will have a long single. Virahondo off and running with two outs. He scores. Castillo with his third run batted in, and he's given the Hops a 9-0 lead. That was just a couple of feet from clearing the fence. And Kenny Castillo has got to be muttering some Spanish curse words to himself. That's the second time that he's been a foot or two away from hitting it over the wall this week. He'll have to settle for his second hit and third run batted into the game. Avery Wusuasina with the play down. Ball one to him. So Clark has walked twice. You know, Honda, 2 for 2 with a double, 2 runs scored, an RBI. Kenny Castillo, 2 for 2 with a double, 1 run scored, 3 RBIs. Strike called, 1-1. AOA, 0-for-4 last night after reaching base 4 times in the opening game of the series. Breaking ball popped up, right side, should end the inning. Saint Laurent to shallow right, waving the right arm, makes the catch. Side retired, but the Hops do some more work in the second inning. 2 more runs, 2 more hits, and a runner left on base. Go to the bottom of 2, all Hillsborough. 9-0 on the Hops Broadcast Network.
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0: 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Hops providing their fans with a lot of offense already. 9 runs on 7 hits. 3 doubles, a home run. And David Hageman with a good chance at his second win of the year if he can pitch more efficiently the rest of the way. A lot of pitches in the first inning. And he misses with his first offering, a fastball to Curtis Washington Jr. So, yeah, Washington gets the call a couple of days ago prior to the opening game of the series. And he must have thought he was being pranked. Career minor leaguer in his 5th year. And he has not sniffed major league ball. Breaking ball outside, 3 balls, no strikes. He has had some AAA experience, just a modicum of experience. Played a couple of games in 2024 with the Rainiers. It's not unusual for players to go to AAA Tacoma from here, just because of the geographical proximity of the two cities. Fastball, inside corner, strike. And that is why Washington got the call, because the Mariners found out Randy Arozarena was going to go on the injured list at the 11th hour, and they were going to be down a player. Tacoma was out of town in Salt Lake. Fly ball, center field, right center. Slade Caldwell moves over and makes the catch for the out. One away. So they had to make a quick decision, and it's not unprecedented, but fairly rare. They called up a player directly from Advanced A to the Major League Ball Club. I don't think they had any intent of using Curtis Washington Jr. It was an emergency move to make sure they had enough players until they could get a Triple A guy up. And Once they did that, they brought Washington back down. First pitch, bang through the hole on the right side, a base hit for Austin St. Laurent. His good series continues. St. Laurent flashing the letter and the bat last night. Former 14th round draft pick out of Appalachian State. And he's got a one-out base hit. That brings Anthony D'Onofrio to the plate. So, yeah, Washington went up. He was with the Mariners on Tuesday. Didn't get in the game, and then came right back to Everett yesterday. But that had to be a thrill. Fastball. Swing and a miss. Hagemann blows it by D'Onofrio's bat. Washington out of Purdue University. Native of West Memphis, Arkansas. And he's hitting just 190 here. So he had to have thought that was a prank when he was initially told. Swing and a foul tip into the glove of the catcher, 0-2. To do that, the Mariners had to add him to the 40-man roster, but they did not outright anybody. Strike at the knees. Three-pitch strikeout for David Hagemann. Nice little paint job there on the inside corner to get D'Onofrio. That's his second strikeout. Will Wilson, an infielder, was placed on the 60-day IL, and that opened up a spot on the 40-man roster for Washington. And that spot has now been given to Connor Joe, who is not a homegrown product, never did play at Everett. Not sure what his background is. Fastball to Carter DeRigge, misses low, ball one. DeRigge 0 for 4 last night with a strikeout. Had hit in 10 of the previous 11 games. Out of Butler University in Indiana. Undrafted. Slider, swing and a miss. Hagemann has some of the best stuff on this team. Fastball, it's the upper 90s, sharp breaking stuff. An internal brace surgery coming out of West Virginia University that sidelined him for 2024 and delayed his 2025 debut. Strike called. 1-2 the count. Hagemann making his ninth appearance. He was late out of the gates this year. Nothing serious. A little extra time in extended spring before he joined the Hops. Fastball, got him. 94 down in the zone. Back-to-back strikeouts for Hagemann to close out the second inning. One out, base hit. And Austin St. Laurent left at first base. At the end of two, it's the Hops 9, the Everett Aqua Sox nothing on the Hops Broadcast Network.
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0: 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Jackie is safe at the plate. Is safely within drinking age. One ball, one strike to count to the Hops left fielder. He hit his first Hillsborough home run, his third of the year. In his first trip to the plate, now facing right-hander Jose Geraldo. Oh, he was going for number two right there. Swing and a miss. I think Hops fans are going to enjoy this guy. Long and lean, 6 foot two, listed at 190. Line drive, base hit up the middle from Josefa. So there's four Hops that are 2 for 2 in this game. Actually, three Hops that are 2 for 2, four that have reached base twice in two trips to the plate, and Josefa has sawed it in half twice. His home run, and no doubter out to right field. Good wheels out there at first. Brady Council at the plate, swings and misses. Council grounded out to shortstop in the first inning. I always feel bad for the guys that make the outs when a team bats around. The worst is when a team when you make two outs in an inning. Hard to make eye contact when you get back to the dugout. Fastball inside corner, a strike. 1-2. Baseball, yeah, I've said it before, it'll humble you. It's not like Council's had bad swings lately. He's had bad luck. That is hammered foul. He just right on cue. He just got around on it. Ripped it foul to the seats. He had another foul ball. He actually had two foul balls like that last night. He had a few pitches last week against Tri-City that he just got under. 1-2 breaking ball. That's chop foul. You just have to keep battling. Every day, you keep battling. There really is no other game like this. The daily grind of baseball, it can take a physical and, more importantly, a mental toll on those not mentally or physically prepared for it. One, two pitch. Laid off a good one there. Breaking ball that started in the zone and dropped down. Two balls, two strikes. Slade Caldwell waits on deck for his third trip to the plate. Chatted with Slade briefly before the game. I wanted to know his vertical leap. Showing off his athleticism last night with a catch of the wall. That breaking ball finds the plate and catches Council with a bat on the shoulder. One down for the Hops in the third inning. Slade didn't know his vertical. He said he didn't think it was very good. Slade's just 5'9", but he went up to that 17-foot fence. So just to the right of center field where he went up the wall, there is an advertising sign, and it's actually two signs. It's not a perfect square, but it's cut in half horizontally. The top half is a Chick-fil-A logo. The bottom half, I'm not exactly sure what it's advertising. It's got a pun on it. Rare goes Josefa. Throw down, not even close by Karen. He skips a one-hop throw off target. And the Hops are 3 for 3 on the bases. The sign has a alarmed-looking little dog. And it says, my duty is your duty. Duty, D-O-O-D-Y. You get the idea. It's an ad for a vet or something like that. So he climbed that wall, and his glove got above, got up into the red of the Chick-fil-A sign. Fly ball, shallow center. In comes Washington, calls off the shortstop Sanchez, and makes the catch. So Caldwell's retired on a flyout to center for the second time. Two down in the third inning for Wallace Clark, the second baseman. He's been on twice with walks. So if that's a 17-foot wall, that means that Slade's glove was at least 9 feet or so up the wall, which means he would have been getting close to the rim on the basketball floor. What I should have asked him is, can he dunk a basketball? Now, at 5'9", you got to be a pretty good athlete to do that. Fastball in there for a strike. And since he said he didn't think his vertical was very good, I presume that he cannot. Now, I am a little bit under 6'3", and long-limbed. I've never been particularly athletic. Agile, not particularly athletic, not fast, not strong, not explosive. And at my best, I could dunk a volleyball, but never a full-size basketball. Swing and a miss by Clark. One ball, two strikes. But Slade showing us some hops last night, and he said that catch ranks right up there with the one that he had against Tri-City at home last year where he robbed a home run. One-two pitch. In there, strike three call. Good movement on the sinker. And Jose Geraldo retires three straight after the leadoff Josefa base hit, keeping the hops off the board for the first time tonight. 2.5 innings in the books. 9-0 Hillsborough on the Hops Broadcast Network.
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0: 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Now, David Hageman got that efficient inning that he needed. 13 pitches to retire the Everett side in the second inning. We're down the bottom of the third. Hops leading 9-0. 1-0 pitch to Carlos Jimenez, misses away. Jimenez battled 8 pitches out of Hageman before striking out on a high fastball in the first inning. That pitch a little high and inside. 3 balls, no strikes. Hageman has struck out 3, walked 1, and allowed 2 singles so far. Hops with a 9-0 lead. Out hitting Everett 8-2. 7 of those 9 runs coming off starting pitcher Chase Santala in the first inning. There's a strike, 3-1. Hageman went to West Virginia University. He's got to be thrilled that his Mountaineers made the College World Series, but he's not thrilled about that. A deep drive to right. This has got a chance to go. It's off the wall on the fly. Barehanded by AOA. Throw to second base on a hop. Not quite in time. Accurate throw, but Jimenez gets in there with a head first slide over the tag of Cason Cunningham. Lead off double by Jimenez. Well played out there by AOA, and if not for the speed of Jimenez, he would have himself an assist. Josh Caron to the plate now. He walked in the first inning. Hageman's mount. He's making the CWS for the first time in school history this year. I got to come clean. Now, I know this pains Rich Burke to hear, but I'm sorry, folks. World Cup's taking precedence over the College World Series. I can't take my eyes off it. It's just been too entertaining. Line drive foul down toward the Everett dugout. And the count's a ball and a strike. I couldn't tell you who's doing what in the College World Series right now. Maybe Mike Shacker will get me up to speed before the night's over. I could tell you Mexico won today, beating South Korea in the World Cup. And tomorrow, all the attention will be on the Emerald City. And it ain't because of the Mariners. I got distracted by the producer in my ear there, saying he's 2 days behind on the College World Series, watching it on delay. U.S. men's national team taking on Australia. Oh, great jump, but now Jimenez is going to have to hustle back to second base on a pop-up to first. Council's thrower to second is in time to get him. Double play. 3-4. So Jimenez, on a hit and run, got all the way down to third, and he would have easily stolen the base had Caron not swung the bat, but he popped out to first, and Jimenez could not make it back. Two outs, nobody on for the DH, Matthew Ellis. Team USA cruising past Paraguay in their opening game. All right, I like to share my takes on things, and Rich and Seth and I and our other broadcast brethren like to talk about the nuts and bolts of our profession. And a thing that's been bugging me is pronunciations, and Paraguay is one. Now, I am not fluent in Spanish. I took 4 years of high school, so I can say the words. I can't hold a reasonable conversation with a Spanish speaker, as was evidenced earlier this year. Trying to get height and weight from Yordan Chalas. That pitch inside hits the foot of Matthew Ellis, so he's aboard with 2 outs. But my thing with broadcasters is, if you know the language and you can speak the language, whether you're fluent or not, then you should say the words properly. If you are not a Spanish speaker, if you've never studied Spanish or taken Spanish classes, then say it like an American. Fly ball deep to right. Is this going to get out of here? No, it isn't. Avery Owusu-Asiedu leaps at the fence and pulls it down for the final out of the inning. A towering shot out to right by Brandon Eike. And it falls just a few feet short of landing on the berm. Another scoreless frame for David Hageman. No runs, one hit, no errors, a runner left. We're through three. It's 9-0 Hillsborough on the Hawks Broadcast Network.
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0: 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New pitcher for the Everett Aqua Sox, right-hander Adam Smith takes over for Jose Geraldo. He's the third pitcher of the night. Geraldo, 2 2/3 innings, 3 hits, a couple of runs earned, 3 strikeouts and a walk. Yasiel Soler leads off. We're in the top of the fourth, 9-0 Hillsborough. Soler drove in 2 with a double in the first inning, struck out on a pitch clock violation in the second inning. 1-0 pitch gets in there for a strike. All right, finishing my thought about Paraguay. So the Spanish pronunciation of the country is Paraguay. Swing and a miss, breaking ball low and away. Ball 2 strikes. The general accepted American pronunciation of the word is Paraguay. It's how most people my age learn to say it in school. Fastball outside, 2 balls, 2 strikes. But I can't tell you how many times I've heard Paraguay and Paraguay from announcers, and it's driving me batty. Pick one side. 2-2 pitch. Oh, Soler. Showing that patience we've seen of late. He was coiled and ready to strike, but laid off the breaking ball away, ball 3. And there's another real niggling detail, particularly on soccer, that's bugging me. Grounder to third base, handled by DeRiggi. 2 steps, little crow hop, steps into the throw, and gets it. 1 down. It was kind of a philosophical dilemma when I saw one broadcast with a British play-by-play and an American analyst. But there are many differences between British and American English. And one of those differences is the way you conjugate a verb with a collective noun. Fastball, strike called. 0-1 the count to Carlos Villalonda. And I can easily spot young play-by-play broadcasters that have come up that are soccer fans. Fastball fouled away by Villalonda, 0-2. Because they say if you're talking about the score of this game, the Hillsborough Hops, plural, are ahead of the Everett Aqua Sox, 9-0. Foul fly should be isn't playable, just onto the ramp. You hear a clank on the metal down there. out of the reach of the first baseman, Brandon Eichy. No balls, two strikes. Hops is a plural word, but a singular word that signifies a collective is different. Hillsboro is in front of Everett, 9-0. That's American English. British English, it would be Hillsboro are in front of Everett. And a lot of these guys, American announcers, are saying it that way. It's wrong. You're not in the UK. You're in the United States of America. That's not how we speak here. 1-2 pitch. Swing and a miss. Got him with a breaking ball down and away. Two outs. I hear a lot of them do it. Even John Strong, the top American soccer announcer, he's doing the same thing. And I respect him tremendously. Young announcer, came out of Lake Oswego High School. He's at the top of his profession. Top soccer announcers in the world now. Fastball in there for a strike. But he's watched so much soccer, he's been around so many British speakers that he has adopted that manner of speech. Kason Cunningham, 1-for-2. RBI single in the first, lined out sharply to second base in the second inning. If you knew my father, you'd understand where I'm coming from. 1-1 pitch. That's hit hard on the ground past the diving second baseman, Austin St. Laurent. So Kason Cunningham with his first multi-hit game as a Hop. And the Hops have their ninth hit already. 2 outs of the fourth inning. Also, while I'm on the topic, nil is how the Brits say zero. It's not a soccer term. Cunningham off and running. Karen's throw again off the mark. One hop, skips past St. Laurent. He chases it down in shallow right, and Cunningham will stay at second base. Karen really having a rough series defensively. Hops ran against him two nights ago and forced him into two throwing errors. And that was nearly another. They are 4-for-4 stealing bases in this game against Josh Guerin. You can say nil. Swing and a miss. 0-2 the count to Kenny Castillo. That's fine, but it's not an official soccer term. It's just the British way of saying zero. If you say nil every time it's a 1-0 score or zero for zero or nothing, then you should be saying Z instead of Z. That's how the Brits say it. When Rich, Seth, and I were together last week, we were chatting about obnoxious soccer fans, and a lot of them will get on you if you don't say nil. Breaking ball in there, strike call to Kenny Castillo. And that ends the Hops' fourth inning. One out single. Kason Cunningham swipes the base, but he's left at second base through 3.5 innings. Hops cruising. It's 9-0 on the Hops Broadcast Network.
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0: Hillsboro Ops Baseball being brought to you tonight by Janet King, the dentist at Orenco Station, by InVentures, and by BBSI. All right, the professor has stepped off the lectern. The lecture is over. We're at the bottom of the fourth inning, and the Hops lead the Everett Aqua Sox 4-0. David Hageman has pitched three scoreless frames, labored a bit in the first inning. Foul ball popped up, playable for the catcher, Carlos Villalonda. He makes the grab, one down. One pitch to get Axel Sanchez. Hops got off to a rolling start tonight. Seven first inning runs. The first six Hops reach base. With one out, Jackie Josefa ended starting pitcher Chase Santalo's night with a two-run homer to right field. Two-run doubles by Yasiel Soler and Kenny Castillo in the first inning. Hops added two more runs in the second off reliever Jose Geraldo. Carlos Villalonda with an RBI double. And Castillo drove in his third run of the night with an RBI single. Fastball down the middle. Strike called to Curtis Washington Jr. Washington flied out to Caldwell in left field in his first trip to the plate. From West Memphis, Arkansas, right-handed hitter. Fastball just below the knees. One and one. Hageman's 1-1 pitch. Check swing, did go. Safe sign flashed by Bryce McCormick. Two balls and one strike.

do that. He's caught me more than a few times this year. Looks like he's going to punch a batter out, then doesn't pull the trigger. Full count pitch on its way. Swing and a miss. Got him with a fastball. And that's strikeout number four for Hagerman. Two down for the Aqua Sox in the fourth inning. Hagerman, 6'3", 215 pounds. In two seasons at West Virginia University. His sophomore year cut short in May. He suffered an elbow injury. Didn't have the full Tommy John surgery. It's called internal brace procedure. It has a shorter recuperation timeline. And he had that surgery just 2 months prior to the draft. Rangers took him in the fourth round, 133rd pick. Chopper slowly hits toward third. Charging in Soler, no play. Infield hit for Austin St. Laurent. He's 2-for-2. Well, he's having a good series. St. Laurent's now hitting 6 of the last 7. 9 for his last 24 at the plate. Last night, RBI single and a walk. And two fine defensive plays, and they were big plays. A relay throw to the plate to get Wallace Clark. And the final out of the game, where the first baseman Matthew Ellis didn't really see a pop-up. There's a pop-up down the left field line that could be trouble. Long run and a dive by Josefa in foul territory. Can't get it. Does a barrel roll in front of the bullpen mound down there. Great effort from the Curaçao native. Now, if you listen to my rant in the top half of the fourth inning about proper pronunciation, there's one that has two acceptable pronunciations. The island nation just off the coast of Venezuela is Curaçao. That's closer to how the natives say it, but often pronounced Curaçao in this country. He's from the capital city of Willemstad. Swing and a foul tip in and out of the glove of Peter Honda. No balls, two strikes, the count to Anthony D'Onofrio. Curaçao has produced an inordinate number of Major League Baseball players. The best known, of course, would be Andrew Jones, the father of last year's top center fielder, Drew Jones. Big breaking ball from Hagerman. Doesn't quite drop into the square, but it was close. Ball and two strikes to count to D'Onofrio. North Carolina still has representation tonight with Luke Stevenson sitting this game out. D'Onofrio also played for the Diamond Heels. They actually played Hagerman's West Virginia Mountaineers in the 2024 Super Regionals. Fastball just inside. D'Onofrio's taking a couple of close pitches. Two balls, two strikes. That was the year Hagerman got hurt in May, so he did not pitch in that postseason. That Tar Heels lineup featuring D'Onofrio, Stevenson, and Parks Harbor. Line drive, left field, base hit. Down to second base goes Saint Laurent. Back-to-back two-out hits for the Everett Aqua Sox. And that brings the number nine hitter, Carter DeRiggi, to the plate. As a freshman, Hagerman was an All-American. Voted All-American by the National Collegiate Baseball Writers Association. A freshman All-American. He was honorable mention All-Big 12. Opposing batters hit just 174 against him as a Frosh in Morgantown. Fastball dotted at the knees in the outside corner. Strike one to DeRiggi. Hagerman signed for a little over $500,000 with the Rangers. And was pitching very well in their system. Fastball, swing and a miss. 0-2. Then was traded at the end of July in 2025, last year. Multiplayer deal involving veteran pitcher Merrill Kelly. Kelly played out the season at Texas and came back to the Diamondbacks this year.
But they got a couple other pitching prospects.

0: in the deal as well. Mitch Bratt, Josh Gross, both were assigned to AA, so they never came through Hillsboro. 0-2 pitch, grounded sharply to the right side, sliding stop at second base by Wallace Clark, pops to his feet, throws to Council for the out, and the inning's over. Not a run-saving play for Wallace Clark. He has shined defensively up the middle this year for the Hillsboro Hops, and now that bat is catching up to the glove. No runs, two hits, no errors, two left for the Aqua Sox. Four shutout innings for David Hageman. Hops lead 9-0 on the Hops Broadcast Network.
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0: Hillsboro Hops are proud to partner with Wild Roots Spirits, made with real fruit and crafted for easy sipping. Whether you're at the game or celebrating after, Wild Roots, always true to the fruits. Bottom third of the Hillsboro order, top of the fifth. And Avery Wusuasidu with a big cut and a miss at the first pitch from Adam Smith. Smith took over in the fourth inning. Faced four batters, gave up a single to Kaysen Cunningham. Breaking ball off the plate for a ball, 1-1. Seven first inning runs for the Hops tonight. They sent 10 men to the plate. Tacked on two more in the second. All zeros for Everett. 9-0 Hillsboro. That's in there for a strike of the inner half. Two Hops that have yet to reach base. AOA and the number 9 hitter, Brady Council. Avery has put it in play twice. A grounder to first, a pop to second. Swing and a foul straight back. One ball, two strikes. Owusu-Asidu also acquired in a trade last year. He was in the Philly system. Dealt to the Diamondbacks in exchange for pitcher Kyle Backus. Swing and a miss. Adam Smith pulls the string. On Avery Owusu-Asidu, a strikeout, that's his third. No J.D. Dix in the lineup tonight. Three hit games in his first two with the Hops. And this is Jacques Josefa's second Hops game. And he has impressed so far. 2-for-2 tonight. A home run in the first inning. Lined a single to center and stole a base in the third. He made his Hops debut in the opening game of the series Tuesday night and drove in a run with a base hit in his first at bat in the second inning. That's outside for a ball. 2-0 is the count. Josefa drove in runs in each of his first two trips to the plate. He stole his first Hops base in the third inning Tuesday night. And a couple of nice plays in the field as well in center. That's in there for a strike, 2-1. Adam Smith making his first appearance of the series. Signed last month out of Indy Ball. He was with the Lancaster Stormers. Breaking ball, bounced to the right side, taken on the second hop by St. Laurent. And he throws out the speedy Josefa for the second out of the inning. That's twice that Smith's retired the first two batters of an inning. And now Brady Council steps in. Yeah, Josefa, I'll say it again. For somebody who's never played here, breaking ball in there for a strike to Council. The way he handled the outfield Tuesday night was rather impressive. Because this is one quirky ballpark here. Fastball at the knees in the outside corner, 0-2. And an outfield assist in the first inning, throwing out Felning Celestin, trying to stretch a single to a double. How about Celestin? League's leading hitter. And he's been three times robbed of an extra base hit in this series. Another one hit on the nose, and a great play at shortstop by Sanchez. Low throw, dug out at first by Ikey. Fine work on both ends. And the bad luck continues for Brady Council. He got good wood on that one, but a great short hop play by Sanchez at shortstop. And the hops go in order in the fifth inning. We're halfway there. 9-0 hops on the Hops Broadcast Network.
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0: 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Now three more outs for David Hageman to qualify for the win tonight. It would be his second of the year. He comes in with a 1-3 record, an ERA of 4.06. Ninth appearance with the Hops this year. He was the losing pitcher 1 week ago against Tri-City. But pitched pretty well. Six innings, four hits, four runs, two earned. Struck out seven with three walks. Tonight he's hung four zeros on the board, but that's in danger. A deep drive to center field. Caldwell back, looks up. This one is gone. Into the netting, back to the field. Carlos Jimenez with a leadoff home run in the fifth inning, his eighth of the year, RBI number 47. And the Everett Aqua Sox break up the shutout. It's 9-1 Hillsboro. And it's only about 360 feet to where he hit that ball. It's a high fence out there, 17 feet high, but that's would have been a double, more than likely, back in Hillsboro. Josh Karen at the plate, strike one call. We talk often about the small dimensions here, and you look at the home run rates on the road for Everett, and they're a legitimate power-hitting club, just as good on the road as they are at home. Two strikes quickly called on Karen. He's 0-1 with a walk. Grounded or popped into a double play on a hit and run in the third inning after a leadoff double by Jimenez. Six hits now for Everett. Fastball chopped up the middle. Wallace Clark behind the bag at second. Off balance throw. Does that get? Nope, it won't get there. Infield hit
9: for Karen. Runs well for a catcher. Runs well, period. Well, the fans starting to come alive here. They're looking at something. Oh, Steve Willits is patrolling the stands. He's really good at getting this crowd hyped up. He's holding, oh, he's got t-shirts, I think. He's throwing t-shirts into the crowd. We like Steve. Fastball low and inside. Ball one to Matthew Ellis. What a bad little Thursday crowd here at Everett. They don't get teeming hordes here, generally. He's milking it for all it's worth. Trying to get this crowd enlivened on a night where the Hops are handing it to Everett. Still a ways to go yet, but a 9-1 lead. Two balls, no strikes to the batter, Ellis. He's been on twice with a single and hit by a pitch. Got to be careful with this guy. And a breaking ball gets in there. Yeah, you don't want to cave and throw a fastball down the middle to Matthew Ellis. There's the guy who really loves his job, Steve Willits. Ball three, three balls and a strike. Ellis on the season hitting 239, 21 runs batted in, 7 home runs. Another breaking ball, another strike, 3-2. Hagman not going to throw him a fastball. Maybe here. Brandon Eichy waits on deck. Runner at first base. Run across this inning on the leadoff solo home run by Carlos Jimenez. 9-1 Hillsborough. Bottom of the fifth. Hagman, quick peek around his left shoulder. Nods approval to the catcher Vito Honda. Nods again. Another breaking ball. Chopped foul at the first baseline. Or was it foul? No, it's a fair ball. Down into the Hops bullpen. Dug out by AOA. They're going to send the runner home. Throw to the plate, cut off. That's a double and an RBI for Matthew Ellis. And the Aqua Sox are within 7. A high chopper over the head of the first baseman, Brady Council, that hung the line and just did stay fair. Now the cleanup hitter, Brandon Eichy, steps in. Hagman's in danger of coming out of this game before he completes 5 innings. 3 straight hits to start the fifth for the Everett Aqua Sox. Swing and a miss. And a slider from Hagman. Hagman ranked the number 8 prospect in the Diamondbacks farm system. There's a wild pitch to the backstop. No chance for Villahonda as Ellis advances from second to third. Fastball in the mid-90s. Tops out around 98, occasionally 99. Hagman, good length on the mound and gets the extension of a long limb 6'3". Which adds a little juice to the fastball. 1-1 pitch, foul back and out of play by Eichy. Throws a sharp slider in the mid-80s. Also mixes in a curveball and a changeup. His last start against the Tri-City Dust Devils. Went 4 2/3 innings, so he's flirting with that pitch count limit again. Breaking ball outside. 2 balls, 2 strikes. Remember, he threw 27 pitches back in the first inning. He threw 82 pitches, 51 for strikes. Struck out 6 and walked 2, giving up 2 earned runs, 4 runs total to Tri-City. 2-2 pitch in the dirt. That skips away from Vito Honda. Ellis started down the line and thought otherwise. No need in risking it. Down 7. Hagemann cruised through the first four innings against Tri-City. So a similar profile. He's just... It appears to be an endurance issue right now. And again, it's a lack of innings with that injury. Foul back to the screen. He just ran out of gas in the fifth inning, and that appears to be the case again tonight. Leadoff solo home run by Carlos Jimenez. Infield hit by Josh Caron, an RBI double by Ellis, and now a full count to the cleanup hitter, Eike. Here comes the pitch, and the breaking ball misses. So Hagemann is just about at the end of the line here. Nobody out in the fifth inning. Two have crossed the plate, two more on the bases. You'd love to see him get that win, but it's not going to happen for him. Here comes Gifton Guppy out of the dugout. Looks like he's got a hook with him. Nate Savino ready to go down to the bullpen. And Gift is going to turn to the left-hander. With two on, none out. Our score, the Hillsboro Hops 9, the Everett Aqua Sox 2 on the Hops Broadcast Network.
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0: New pitcher for the Hillsborough Hawks, left-hander Nate Savino, takes over for the righty David Hagevin. Two runners on base, nobody out. Bottom of inning number five, Hops with a 9-2 lead, and what looked like to be an insurmountable task is now looking more mountable. Or surmountable. First pitch, Doxel Sanchez fouled into the seats, 0-1. Hops got 9 runs in the first two innings. Meanwhile, the Everett bullpen combination of Jose Geraldo and Adam Smith have tamed their bats. David Hagemann ran out of steam in this inning after 4 scoreless innings. Ends up giving up 8 hits and 2 walks and a hit batter over 4-plus innings. 2 runs across and 2 on the bases belong to him. 1-0 pitch misses outside from Savino. Sanchez 0-2, fouled out to the catcher Irahunda, grounded out to the shortstop Cunningham. Strike call. Savino, a lefty out of the University of Virginia, former third-round draft pick, like Hagemann, trying to return to form from arm surgery. Not throwing as hard as he used to. He was a highly regarded prospect at UVA. And still drafted high by the Diamondbacks despite the injury issue. Pitched well for the Hops last year and a trip to Double-A Amarillo, but scuffled there, and he's back with the Hops to start 2026. 2-2 pitch, misses down and away, 3 balls, 2 strikes. He's a pitch away from loading the bases with nobody out. In the air to right. AOA on the retreat, and just shy of the track makes the catch. Tagging at third, Ellis scores. Sacrifice fly for Axel Sanchez. 9-3 Hillsborough. First out of the inning. That run charge to Hagemann. Savino makes his 16th appearance of the season. And trying to get that ERA under control. He had another blow-up outing 2 weeks ago against the Spokane Indians, giving up 7 hits and 7 earned runs on the road. Since then, a scoreless inning last Wednesday against Tri-City, and then a longer stint on Saturday through 3 1/3 innings against the Dust Devils, gave up 4 hits and 2 runs, struck out 1, walked 1. 1-1 the count to Curtis Washington Jr. Grounder foul past the manager, Ryan Scott, who's coaching in the third base box. Washington's 0-2, flied out to center, and struck out. 24 strikeouts, 16 walks, and 29 innings for Nate Savino. Grounder off the end of the bat to first, spinning, and Council throws to second for the force. Throw back, not in time. Washington is fleet of foot. 3-6 put out to retire Brandon Eichy. And that's the second out of the inning. And that brings up Austin St. Laurent, the second baseman. Yesterday, walking an RBI single in his first two trips to the plate. He had that relay throw to cut down Austin Clark in the seventh inning after Clark had led off with a base hit. That proved to be a very significant play. The next 4 Hops reach base after a Brady Council strikeout. But on Slade Caldwell's single to right center, St. Laurent took the lead, throw for the outfield, threw a strike home to get Clark. Deep foul fly on the right side off the bat of St. Laurent. No balls, 1 strike. Then in the ninth inning, the Hops loaded the bases with 2 outs with Kenny Castillo at the plate. He had a Soft pop-up behind first. Chopper hits the second base, handled by Clark. And he wings it over to Council for the final out of the inning. Heady play by Saint Laurent last night as the first baseman Matthew Ellis didn't see the ball initially. He sprinted from near second all the way to the foul line to make the catch for the final out. In the Everett fifth inning, three runs to stay alive. Three hits, one runner left on the bases. To the sixth we go, 9-3 Hillsboro on the Hops Broadcast Network.
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0: Top of the sixth inning, Slade Caldwell leads things off. Adam Smith begins his third inning of work. Slade swings to the first pitch, sends a sky-high pop down the left field line in fair ground. Carlos Jimenez makes the catch for the out. Smith has allowed just one base runner. It was a two-out single by Cason Cunningham in the fourth inning. It was the fifth hop in a row that he has retired. And brings Wallace Clark to the plate. The Meeting Place in Hillsboro is home of the best bacon, pepperoni, jerky, and steaks you've ever had. 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And if you come to a Hops game, if you haven't yet, why not? But if you do, be sure to look for the Meeting Place Bacon Burger. It is the real deal. Ball and a strike, the count to Wallace Clark. Two walks, a strikeout for him tonight. Six-game hit streak on the line. And sends a foul ball out of play to the left side. So an interesting family background for Wallace. He comes from an athletic family. His father was a notable athlete at the University of Missouri, a two-sport athlete at the Division I level, football and baseball. Tim is his name. Played a year of pro ball in the Cincinnati Red system. But as good an athlete as he was, he's probably a better businessman. And I don't think probably is needed to qualify that. He's carved out a nice little career in life for himself in investment banking, private equity. Took the family to England for a stretch, and that's where Wallace was born. But they moved back to the States when he was a young and just a toddler and settled in Oklahoma. Oh, Wallace guessing wrong there. Took a breaking ball right over the heart of the plate for strike three. Any fans looking for the second time? Tim, a native of Tulsa. Wallace ended up attending the same high school, Holland Hall, which is a prestigious private school in Tulsa. Tim Clark in the Hall of Fame there, and part of the 1982 baseball team that sent a number of players onto professional and Division I baseball, including longtime Major League pitcher Steve Sparks. Soft liner out of the reach of the first baseman Ikey off the bat of Yasiel Soler. That's a base hit. He's 2-for-4. Just the second hit allowed by Adam Smith. One on, two outs for the Hops. And the cleanup hitter, Carlos Villahonda, at the plate. If I haven't told you before, he's your Janet King cleanup hitter. Trust Janet King for all your commercial cleaning needs. 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Strike call to Villahonda. Made his Hops debut last night. Drew a pair of walks. Tonight he's got a pair of hits and two runs scored. Single and score in the seven-run first inning. Double in a run in his second trip to the plate in the second inning. And later scored for the second time. He struck out against Smith in the fourth. And now with the count, one ball, one strike. Yasiel Soler at first base and two outs in the top of the sixth. Hops leading 9-3. Fastball chopped up the middle, but right there to glove it is San Laurent. A short walk to the bag to retire Soler. And the inning's over. No runs, one hit, no errors, and one left. Through 5.5, Hops 9. Aqua Sox 3 on the Hops Broadcast Network.
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0: 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Mike Schacher in the house. Matt Rickards here at Everett Memorial Stadium. Ops 9. Everett Aqua Sox 3, game 3 of the 6-game series. Nate Savino back for his first full inning of work after getting the final. Actually got all three outs in the 5th inning after David Hageman allowed 4 straight to reach base. Hageman had thrown 4 scoreless. So his final line on the night, 4-plus innings, 8 hits, 3 runs all earned, 4 strikeouts, 2 walks, and 1 hit batter. Anthony D'Onofrio at the plate. Swing and a miss at a 1-1 pitch. He's 1-for-2, struck out in the 2nd inning, single to left in the 4th. All right, we got a lot of soccer coming your way this weekend on Rip City Radio. Wave and a miss, breaking ball from Savino, and down goes D'Onofrio. Second time that he's fanned tonight. First strikeout for Nate, one down. Friday, it's a triple header starting with the game of the week, the USA versus Australia. From Seattle Stadium. That's what FIFA wants you to call it. Frankly, I don't mind that. I'm not big on keeping up on corporate naming rights. But we know it as Lumen Field these days. It'll be a packed house tomorrow. Chopper off the plate by Carter DeRiggi to second base. Clark got to hurry his throw just in time to get him. Bang, bang, play at first. Everett fans want a replay. Challenge, challenge. Oh, wait a minute. Only a matter of time before that trickles down to our level. I can't imagine it's that far off. If they're doing it at the Division III college level, I don't know about baseball, but at least in football and basketball, they have replay reviews, then can't be too long for professional baseball, right? Well, this is the sport where MLB is not invested in more than 2 umpires per game, so it could be a while. Who knows? Carlos Jimenez takes ball 1. There's a strike on the inside corner. Savino quickly getting 2 outs there in the 6th inning. Hops in front by 6, 9-3. Breaking ball waved at and missed. 1-2. After USA-Australia Friday, it'll be Scotland versus Morocco, set to kick off at 3 o'clock. And then Brazil takes on Haiti. Swing and a miss. Nate Savino making quick work of the Everett Aqua Sox. That is the first 1-2-3 inning by a Hops pitcher tonight. We've played 6. It's a 6-run lead. Hops 9, Aqua Sox 3 on the Hops Broadcast Network.
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1: Top of the seventh, it's another pitching change for the Everett Aqua Sox. Casey Hintz takes over on the hill for Adam Smith. Three scoreless innings for Smith. Two hits, both singles, four strikeouts, no walks. Gave up a single to Kasem Cunningham in the fourth. A single to Yasiel Soler in the sixth. Both came with two outs. Good work out of the pen from Adam Smith to keep Everett in this game. Cunningham looks at ball one. He's got two hits tonight. Both of them hit hard. And he lined and went out at second base. I don't think anybody was the slightest bit worried about his slow start with the hops. 2-for-18 last week, 1-for-6 in the opening game of the series. This kid can flat out hit. Three balls, no strikes to count. He's a pitch away from getting on for the third time tonight. Kenny Castillo to follow, and then Avery Owusu-Asiedu. 9 runs, 10 hits, no errors for the Hops. 3 runs, 8 hits, no errors for the Frogs. Strike call, 3-1. Why are they the Frogs? Because that's part of their logo. Frog on the cap. Webley is their mascot. He's been patrolling the seats tonight. Another ball smoked off the bat of Cunningham into center field for a base hit. Maybe inspired by the back-to-back three-hit games of J.D. Dix. He's got a three-hit game tonight. All three hit on the nose. And that's hit number 11 for the Hops. Their second double-digit hit effort of the series. They fell one hit shy of 10 last night in a 5-3 loss. They actually out-hit the Aqua Sox 9-8. Fastball in at the knees. And Kenny didn't think so. Whipped his head around, stared down home plate umpire Eli Cox for a couple of seconds. You don't usually see a lot of response from Kenny like that. Fastball inside, 1-1. He's driven in 3 tonight with a double and a single. Struck out his last time up. Short lead at first base for Cunningham. Hops have stolen 4 bases tonight in 4 attempts. Off speed, a wave and a miss out in front, 1-2. All right, USA-Australia, Friday, 11:30, then Scotland versus Morocco at 3. Finally, Brazil versus Haiti. That kicks off at 5:30. We'll cut away for Hops Baseball on Friday night. I'm guessing Brazil will have it well in hand by 7 o'clock. The heavy favorite in that matchup. 1-2 pitch. Low and outside, ball two. I couldn't tell you the first thing about Brazil either. Neymar is not there, right? He's got some injury. I was conversing with one of my best friends, lives in Surrey, outside of London, and was asking, hey, you're going to have to get me up to speed on who the best players are. He's actually more of an American football fan than a true European football fan, my buddy Andy. So, triple header Friday, and then 3 more World Cup matchups on Saturday, starting at 9:30 in the morning with Netherlands versus Sweden. Kenny sends that one into shallow right center field, and it's going to drop in front of Washington for a base hit. Good base running there by Kasem Cunningham. Played that perfectly, got about two-thirds of the way. Down to second base, and a short sprint to the bag to avoid being forced down. Back-to-back singles for the Hops to lead off the seventh inning. Three-hit night for Kenny Castillo. After the Netherlands versus Sweden, it'll be Germany taking on Ivory Coast, a.k.a. Côte d'Ivoire. I I'm on the verge of going on another rant. I don't want to do that. But I got to say this. When did Turkey become Turkey? And why is that not happening with other countries as well? Anyhow, we'll leave it at that. Germany versus Ivory Coast at 1 p.m. Swing and a miss. Ball to strike the count away, away. Third game of the triple header Saturday pits Ecuador against Jackie Josefa's home country, Curacao. That's a 5 p.m. kickoff. We should be able to get that full game in before Hops Baseball at 7 on Saturday. Breaking ball away, waved at and missed by Owusu Asiedu. One ball, two strikes. And we got even more soccer coming your way Saturday night. After the Hops game, the Tunisia-Japan matchup kicks off at 9. We'll join in progress immediately following Game 5 of the series. Two balls, two strikes against AOA. Two on, nobody out. Hops scored 9 straight runs. Everett's answered with 3. Hops trying to pad their lead again. Breaking ball taken low and away. Ball 3. Then Sunday, 4 more. Starting 8:30 in the morning with Spain versus Saudi Arabia. Then it's Belgium versus Iran. Uruguay versus Cape Verde. That one I'm not sure about pronouncing. Is it Cape Verde or Cape Verde? Not sure. I think it's Cape Verde. Capo Verde. And then we'll cut away from that for Hops Baseball at 4. Ball 4 inside. Hops have loaded the bases. Nobody outs. And they can put this game away in the 7th inning. Time call. Josh Caron slowly walking out to the mound as Casey Hintz has not been able to retire a batter. Back-to-back singles by Kason Cunningham and Kenny Castillo. Full count walk to Avery Owusu-Asiedu. And Jacque Josefa, who's already smoked a couple in this game, including his first Topps home run, is at the plate. Final game of the weekend. And again, it'll be JIP, as we say in the business, joined in progress. New Zealand, the Kiwis, take on Team Egypt. And that will follow Hops Baseball at or around 7 p.m. So a whole weekend's worth of World Cup soccer coming your way on Rip City Radio and Hops Baseball as well. Strike one called to Josefa. 2-for-3 tonight. One pitch taken low. Casey Hintz, fourth pitcher of the night for Everett. 19th appearance. He's tied for the team lead in saves with Kristen Little, who carded his 5th save, getting the final out last night. Grounder foul on the first base side. One ball and two strikes. Hintz, former Arizona Wildcats, 16th round draft pick in 2025. 24 hits and 28 in the third innings. 34 strikeouts, just 8 walks, 3.18 ERA. That ERA's in danger in this inning. Chopper at the third base line. It stays fair, and everybody's safe. An RBI infield hit for Jacque Josefa. 10-3 Hillsborough. And that bounced high in the air. Josefa runs well. You knew they weren't going to throw him out. And Kason Cunningham able to charge home from third base. His second run of the night. And the bases remain loaded with nobody out. Hops primed for another big inning. And Josefa's got a 3-hit night with 3 RBIs. Here's Brady Council. He looks at ball 1. Hintz last worked Sunday, 2 innings up at Vancouver. Retired all 6 batters to face him. Struck out 2. Took a loss earlier in the series on Thursday. High fly ball, deep right center field. Washington to the track and makes the catch. Runners hustling back to their bags. Well, I guess they did get one out on that play. I stand corrected. So it was a fielder's choice for Josefa and an RBI. They got the force on Kenny Castillo at third base. I thought that ball had taken DeRiggi off the bag, but he was able to step on it to retire Kenny. So, sadly, Council not able to drive in a run there. Would have been a sacrifice fly with a runner at third. Instead, it's just the second out of the inning. Slade Caldwell with a big cut at the first pitch. He's got an RBI opportunity here. That fastball gets in there for a strike. Kason Cunningham with his best game as a Hop so far. 3 for 4. 2 runs scored, 1 RBI, and a stolen base tonight. Slade Caldwell looking for his first hit. He's 0 for 3 since walking and scoring in the first inning. 0-2 the count, 2 down, runners at first and second, and a swing and a miss. That ends the inning. Well, Everett still with a glimmer of hope. The Hops only get one. 1 run, 2 hits, no errors, 2 left. We've hit the 7th inning stretch, 10-3 Hillsboro. Most of the damage came right out of the starter's block. Slade Caldwell and Wallace Clark, back-to-back bases on balls. And here we go with Yasiel Soler at the plate. At the Walter L. Sickles High School in Tampa. All-state there, 18-4 career record. Chopper toward third, diving try, but it's out of the reach of DeRiggi. Around third base, Caldwell will score. That gets all the way to the wall in the corner. Here comes Wallace Clark behind him. He will score. No throw to the plate. 2 RBI double for Yasiel Soler. And the Hops have a 2-0 lead. Still nobody out in the first inning. RBIs 35 and 36 for Yasiel Soler. 0-2 offering, slider, looped into center field, a base hit for Hiata Honda. Great piece of hitting there. And a 2-2 count to Kason Cunningham. Slider ripped to right field, another hit. Soler scores, and a throw to second base would have been in time to get Hiata Honda if it were an accurate throw. Breaking ball, hammered to deep left center field. Nobody's there. That's going to get to the wall on one hop. 2 more runs will score. Castillo in at second base with a 2 RBI double. Hiata Honda followed by Cunningham. A 5-0 start for the Hops with nobody out in the first inning. You know it, baby. There's a deep drive to right field. Way, way back there. See you on the other side. Jaque Josefa. A 2-run bomb just to the right of the scoreboard in right field. And the Hops take a 7-0 first inning lead. No doubt about it. Jaque Josefa with his first Hops home run. Only his 3rd of the season. RBIs 21 and 22. And that is the death knell for Chase Santala. Yeah, Santala battered around just a 3rd of an inning. 5 hits, 7 runs, 7 earned, no strikeouts, 2 walks. Hops tacked on 2 more in the second to take a 9-0 lead. Everett answered with 3 5th inning runs, chasing David Hageman before he could qualify for the win. And now Nate Savino's pitching. There's a high fly ball out to left. Plenty of room out there, though, for Jaque Josefa. And he makes the catch to retire Josh Karen. Savino retired the 3 batters he faced after coming in for Hageman in the 5th inning. And he's now retired 7 straight. Matthew Ellis to the plate. Ball 1 to him. Just like Tuesday night, pretty much everybody getting into the act. Only hop not to reach base, Brady Council. He's 0 for 4. And AOA and Slade Caldwell without hits on this night, but they have each walked once. 7 of the 9 hops have scored or driven in runs. Seven have scored runs. 5 have driven in runs. 12 hits in all. Ellis fouls a 2-1 pitch off his front foot. 2 balls, 2 strikes. He's been on base 3 times. Single, double, hit by a pitch. Drove in a run and scored in the three-run fifth inning. 2-2. Lined up the middle. Another hit for Matthew Ellis. Ninth hit for Everett. Well, two nights ago, each team had double-digit hit totals. Hops won comfortably 12-5, although it got a little uncomfortable in the late innings. They had a 7-0 lead. Everett got within two runs and had the tying run up a couple of times with some bangers at the plate, but able to get that clutch hit to pull even. And the Hops pulled away late against the pin. Right now the lead 7, and we're in the 7th. Cleanup hitter Brandon Eicke at the plate. Fastball blown by. Swing and a miss. Now, Rich and I have talked about this. I have a rule of thumb with score in a baseball game, particularly if you're at a major league game with a big crowd. Hard ground ball. Great snare at third base by Soler. Over to second for one. Relay to first in time. A great double play starting with Yasiel Soler. Handled a hot shot, short hop beautifully at third base. 5-4-3 around the horn. Twin killing. And that ends the Everett seventh inning. So the 8th, 10-3 Hops on the Hops Broadcast Network.
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1: Well, Casey Hintz lives to pitch another inning for the Everett Aqua Sox. Looked like he was going to get battered in that seventh inning, but only ended up allowing one run after the Hops loaded the bases with nobody out. And back to pitch the eighth, facing Wallace Clark. Clark, probably his last chance to extend a six-game hit streak. He's 0-2 tonight, but he has walked twice and scored twice and stolen a base. 10-3 Hillsborough. Hard ground ball foul on the left side. One ball, one strike, the count. Hops with a 7-run first, a 2-run second, and another run in the seventh. Everett's 3 runs came in the fifth inning. Hops looking to take a 2-1 lead in this 6-game series. They won just once here in a 6-game set back in early May. Fastball outside, 2 balls and a strike. Clark, Soler, Villalonda, batters 2-3-4 in the order. Facing the fourth Everett pitcher of the night, Casey Hintz, former Arizona Wildcat, gets a strike in the outside corner. And the count goes to 2-2. Hintz has a short arm delivery, a little three-quarters arm slot. Chopped off the plate, foul. 2 balls, 2 strikes. Yeah, Chase Santala didn't have it tonight, and he'd been

And here's Yasiel Soler. He looks at a first pitch strike. And Santala got up to double A for a couple of games in the Marlins system before being released. And then the Mariners snapped him up in March of this year. He's been with Everett all season. Starting out in the bullpen and now in the starting rotation. Yasiel Soler up for the fifth time. Two balls and a strike to count to him. A two-hit night for Soler. Two-run double in the first inning. A single in the sixth. Fastball, bit inside. Three balls and a strike. Three-one pitch, and that misses outside. Yasiel Soler on for the third time. Again, walks are very much frowned upon in the Mariners organization. It's been their philosophy for a while. You look at the pitchers they have. Now guys like George Kirby, they just pump in strikes. But Santala walked the first two batters to face him, and then things collapsed from there. Another walk by Jose Geraldo in the second inning came around to score after Carlos Virahona doubled home Wallace Clark. And that's the first walk, actually the second walk, issued by Casey Hintz. 1-0 pitch in there for a strike to Virahona. And 75 appearances for Arizona during his college career. He spent 3 years in Tucson. An honorable mention, all Pac-12 in 2024. Fastball, strike call, 1-2. 24 appearances in his draft year. Went 7-4 with two saves. Picked in the 16th round. The 1-2. Line to short. Caught. Throw back to first. Not in time to get Soler, who dives back in. Two outs in the eighth for the hop shortstop, Kasen Cunningham. He's looking for his fourth hit of the night. He already has a bunch of four-hit games in his short professional career. Never has he had five hits in a contest. Hops have had 2 5-hit games this year. And there's number four. He lines it to left field. That's going to get to the wall for extra bases. Kasen Cunningham with a two-bagger with two outs in the eighth inning. Yasiel Soler stops at third base. His fourth hit of the night. And the Hops' 13th base hit. You know it, baby. All four hits smoked. That one went oppo. That took him a week and a couple of days to find his groove here, but man, did he find it tonight. Hops setting the tone for the next 66 games, and they will be a front runner to face Eugene in September for the Northwest League Championship. Kenny Castillo's at bat starts the same way as last one did, with a fastball strike in the inside corner and a glare back at the home plate umpire. So Hintz in hot water once again. Second and third, two outs. And he misses with that pitch. Castillo looking for his fourth hit. He's driven in three tonight. Couple of singles and a double. The 1-1 on the way. Fouled straight back. Oh, he just missed that. Just missed that. Spun it back to the backstop netting. Hintz picked up a save against the Hops back on May 31st. As Everett got out of town with a win. Hops have been far more successful at home than on the road this year. The only team they have not won a series at home against is the Eugene Emeralds. 1-2 pitch to Kenny. Foul back over my head. Hence, actually, two of his five saves have come against the Hops this year. He got one in the series here in early May as well. Made two appearances against the Hops. Gave up two home runs in the other game.

0: Fastball just outside. Ooh, close pitch to take. That's ball two. I guess Kenny's figured out the strike zone. It's kind of favoring the inside part of the plate to the right-handed hitter. 2-2 pitch. A little farther outside. AOA would be next. Soler at third. Kasem Cunningham at second. Hops trying to add to a 7-run lead. Should be enough to take this one home. Here's the pitch. Swing, and it's off the glove of the catcher, Karen. Soler scores. Kenny hustling to first. He'll get there on a pass ball. The second of the series on Josh Karen. A swinging drop third strike. Cunningham scores his third run of the night. And the Hops take an 11-3 lead. The inning should have been over. Not an error, but that is an unearned run. Two pass balls, two throwing errors this week in three games, or in two games for Josh Karen. Not pretty. On the play. Actually, I said Cunningham scored. It was Soler scoring on the play. Cunningham's at third base now. And I think that's going to be it for Casey Hintz. Here comes manager Ryan Scott out of the Everett dugout. Has not yet signaled down to the bullpen, but he claps his hands and grabs the ball. That'll be it for Casey Hintz. Two outs in the eighth. Hops now up eight. 11-3 on the Hops Broadcast Network.
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0: Jack White has taken over on the mound for the Everett Aqua Sox, their fifth pitcher tonight. Casey Hinch, inning of two-thirds, three hits, two runs, one earned, three strikeouts, two bases on balls. He could potentially give up another couple of unearned runs here. The two runners on the bases belong to him. Runners at the corners with two outs. Avery Owusu-Asiedu at the plate. White, a left-hander. AOA, a right-handed bat. 11-3 Hillsborough. Swing and a miss at the first pitch. 13 hits for the Hops tonight. AOA does not have one of them. He's 0 for 3 with a WAR. A 1. Waved at and missed again. White, another player plucked out of Indy ball. He pitched at San Jose State in 2023. Went undrafted and joined the Glacier Range Riders. Strike three called. Well, Jack White, three pitches, strikes out AOA to end the inning. But the Hops add another run. One run, one hit. There were no errors, two runners left on base. 7.5 completes. It's 11-3 Hillsborough on the Hops Broadcast Network.
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0: Our new pitcher out there for the Hillsborough Hops, Zane Russell. Right-hander takes over for the lefty, Nate Savino. Good work from Savino tonight. Faced the minimum nine batters, giving up one base runner on a one-out single by Matthew Ellis in the seventh inning. Hops turn a beautiful around-the-horn double play to erase Ellis. So three scoreless innings, two strikeouts for Nate Savino. Axel Sanchez leads it off, takes a first pitch strike. Wave and a miss at a high heater. No balls and two strikes to count. All three Everett runs coming off starting pitcher David Hageman in the fifth inning. And unfortunately, he will not get credit for the win tonight. That'll go to Nate Savino. Hageman unable to get it out in the fifth. Breaking ball misses upstairs, one and two. Four plus innings, eight hits, three runs earned, four strikeouts, two walks, a hit batter. But the Hops gave him plenty of offense early. Did not throw any stressful innings. Breaking ball popped up. This could be trouble. Shallow right field. AOA's got a beat on it. He makes it look easy. One down. Tomorrow, it'll be the former Oregon Duck, Rio Britton, the left-hander, against Colton Shaw. He's been one of the more effective starting pitchers in the Northwest League this year, as Shaw, 4-2 record, 3.49 ERA, and he really epitomizes the strike-throwing philosophy in this organization. There's a deep shot to center field by Curtis Washington Jr. Back on it, Caldwell watches it fly out of here. Curtis Washington Jr. with his eighth home run of the season, straightaway center field. Second round tripper of the night for the Everett Aqua Sox. And it's 11-4 Hops. Well, sadly, Zane Russell, who looked so good when he joined the Hops a couple of years ago out of Dallas Baptist, he's given away far too many of those in his short professional career, which is kind of on the ropes at this point. He's been largely ineffective this season after pitching a double A last year. Comes in with a monstrous ERA, 11.77. That won't help. But honestly, if you have an 11.77 ERA, if you hold a team under two runs in an inning, you're lowering your number. Strike call to Austin St. Laurent. 2-for-3 night for him. Each team with double-digit hits tonight. That was the 10th Everett base hit. Hops with 13. Check swing on a breaking ball. He didn't go. Ball and a strike. So Russell, in 13 innings, has allowed 20 hits. 12 strikeouts, 9 walks. For the right-hander from Kingwood, Texas. That's hit deep down the right field line, hooking toward the corner and foul. St. Laurent with 5 home runs this year. Everett, the leading power-hitting team in the Northwest League, with 2 more home runs tonight, 86 on the season. Number 2 in the league is Vancouver with 70. I beg your pardon. I thought that was wrong. Tri-City's number 2. That was the 84th Everett home run. Tri-City with 75 coming into the night. Eugene, third with 70. Hops down in the basement. They hit their 49th this evening. 2-2 pitch. It's outside. Ball 3. So we got all kinds of World Cup soccer coming your way around Hops Baseball this weekend, Friday, Saturday, and Sunday. Fastball hit hard to the right side, to his knees, to backhanded Council. Pops up, races to the bag, in time for the out, 2 down. In addition to that, if you're looking for some fun sports action, there's a new professional softball team in town, the Portland Cascade. And where do they play their home games, you ask? How about at one of the top softball facilities, or what should be one of the top softball facilities in the country? The Hopsold Stadium. Yeah, the former Ron Tonkin Field. Not exactly sure what we're supposed to call it now. But, yeah, Portland Cascade off to a 5-2 start to their season. Deep drive to right. AOA back. He's got it on the track to retire Anthony D'Onofrio. A run for Everett on a Curtis Washington Jr. home run, but the Hops take a comfortable lead to the ninth. It's Hillsboro 11, Everett 4 on the Hops Broadcast Network.
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0: Now, last chance for the Hops to take some cuts. Jonqui Josefa, Brady Council, and Slade Caldwell due up. Top half of the ninth inning, 11-4 lead. Jack White got the final out of the eighth inning, a three-pitch strikeout of Avery Wusuasidu. Now facing Jonqui Josefa. Jonqui Josefa. How about all these newcomers? Impressive starts, one and all. Now, we have not yet seen Dios Fran Cabeza, but we won't see a lot of him. He's kind of the emergency catcher on this team. He was on the roster at Visalia, but rarely got in there. The Hops have carried two catchers much of the year, now with three on the roster. But Carlos Villaronda and Kenny Castillo will get the vast majority of the reps behind the plate. 1-1 pitch, a called strike to Josefa. Three-hit night for Jacque, including his first Topps home run back in the 7-run first inning. He's added an RBI single and his second hop stolen base. 2-1-2 pitch, fastball, strike three call. Now Jacque does not agree. He thought that was outside. Two strikeouts for Jack White. One out for the Hops in the ninth. No pregame show tomorrow. We'll be on the air right at 7 o'clock following World Cup soccer for game four of the series. Fastball. Strike called to Brady Council. Come on, Brady. He's hit the ball hard a couple of times into outs today. 0 for his last 40 or 30 now. 0-1 pitch. Check swing. It's off the plate outside. Got two guys from Whitefish Bay in this group now. J.D. Dix and Brady Council. Ground ball foul on the right side, 1-2. So, way back earlier in the game, I talked about Slade Caldwell saying he didn't have a very good vertical leap. But I asked a couple of guys in the clubhouse who does have the best vertical leap on the team. The consensus seems to be it's either J.D. Dix or Trent Youngblood. Broken back ground ball. That's going to sneak through into right field, a base hit. So Brady Council finally breaks that over and gives the Hops their 14th hit of the night with one out in the ninth inning. And of all the outs he's made over that 0 for 30, that was probably not even in the top half of hard hit balls. He busted his bat, slow roller, just out of the reach of Austin San Laurent at second base. Slade Caldwell, sixth time up tonight. Grounder past the mound to short, bobbled by Sanchez, and he can't pick it up with a bare hand either. That'll be an error. This has not been a good defensive series for Everett. Now, they did have a couple of critical defensive plays last night, but they also had three errors in that game. One of them was on St. Laurent, who made the two big plays. That's their first error tonight. Felnin Celestin, Johnny Farmello, Luke Stevenson, all getting rare nights off tonight. Three of the top prospects on this club. And that's given Axel Sanchez a chance to play some short. Wallace Clark didn't think he'd get another chance, but now, from the right-hand side, a chance to extend that hitting streak. One ball, one strike. He's fanned his last three times up. Foul straight back to the screen. Ball and two strikes to come. Not an entirely unproductive night for Wallace. He's walked twice and scored twice. So that means he's got a string of multiple times on base going as well. I believe during the hit streak, he's had at least two hits in all of those games. Strike three called. Oh, Wallace. The streak comes to a crashing halt as he strikes out for a career-high fourth time tonight. The golden sombrero on Wallace's Clark head. Or Wallace Clark's head. says the guy who was bitching earlier about pronunciations. Two down. And Yasiel Soler with his final opportunity to swing it. He cuts loose and fouls it straight back. This kid's fun to watch. He really enjoys himself. Quick to flash a smile. Friendly, outgoing. Got some swagger to him, but good natured. Very good natured. Just 20 years old. Excited about his future. Two-hop ground ball to Sanchez. He fields that one cleanly. Steps into the throw and gets it. So the Hops go scoreless in the ninth, despite a hit and an error. Last chance for Everett. They need 7 to keep this game alive. It's the Hops 11, the Aqua Sox 4 on the Hops Broadcast Network.
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0: fourth and hopefully final pitcher of the night for the Hillsboro Hawks. Taylor Montiel takes over on the hill. One inning for Zane Russell. Gave up a home run to Curtis Washington Jr. So one hit, one run. No strikeouts and no walks for Russell. Hawks with a seven-run lead, 11-4. Batters 9-1-2 due up for the Everett Aqua Sox. Hops out hitting the Frogs 14-10 tonight. Five extra base hits, four doubles, and a homer for Hillsboro. And a four-hit night for the top minor league prospect in the Diamondbacks organization, Kaysen Cunningham. Carter Riggi leads things off, takes a pitch wide of the mark, ball one. Montiel, pretty new to the hops. He's looked good. Left-hander, 6'2", 205 pounds. 23 years old out of Brentwood, Tennessee. Can't find the plate on his first two offerings to DeRiggy. That one drops in. Montiel, overall this season, 2-0 record with a save. 40 strikeouts, 16 walks, just 28 hits in 31 and two-thirds innings. Strike two called. With the hops. Made two appearances last week against Tri-City. His last one, he struck out the side in order. 1-2-3. Foul back and out of play by DeRiggy. In his hops debut 1 week ago. Two innings. Allowed two walks, but no hits and no runs, and struck out three. 2-2 pitch. Strike three called to the knees. One away. Montiel from Brentwood, Tennessee. Brentwood Academy. Then to Mississippi State for a redshirt season. 3 years with the Tulane Green Wave. He was drafted in the 12th round last year by the Diamondbacks. And debuted with five games in the Cal League with Visalia. Fastball buzzes in there at 93 for a strike to the leadoff hitter, Carlos Jimenez. Jimenez and Matthew Ellis, the hitting standouts for Everett tonight. And that's roped into right center field. That is going to hit the scoreboard. Right back to AOA, throwing a hop to the second base. The tag from Cunningham, not in time. Close play. That's twice that Jimenez has only gotten to second base because he hustled out of the box and runs well. Two very close plays on balls hit off the right field wall. Two doubles, a homer tonight for Carlos Jimenez. He's making a strong bid for my consideration for a first half all-star in the outfield. He's just on the outside looking in. Josh Caron at the plate, fastball inside, ball one. I've decided to go with Johnny Farmello as my fourth outfielder. Sorry, Trent Youngblood, but Farmello just the power numbers kind of take him over the top. That 10th home run last night. Both guys, good athletes, good stolen base guys. Trent's got him there. Trent tied for the league lead in steals. 2-0 pitch. Bounce foul on the third base side. Both good on-base guys. Both draw a lot of walks. Youngblood the better contact hitter. But Farmello the better power prospect. And he projects better. He's a bigger, stronger athlete. 2-1 pitch. Foul back to the screen. Youngblood, higher batting average. It's close. There's a number of good outfielders in the league that are worthy of that consideration. I'm going with Eugene's Trevor Cohen as my MVP in the first half. He kind of came from back in the pack a little bit. We were giving a lot of the shine to Dakota Jordan and Gavin Keelan early in the year, but Cohen has been outstanding, particularly of late. Fastball just missed low. Three balls, two strikes, the count to Josh Caron. Jacob Humphrey of Spokane, probably your Dark Horse Award winner undrafted out of Vanderbilt. He's number two in the league at batting. Also a good stolen base guy. 3-2 pitch. Got him on a breaking ball. Swing and a miss. Two strikeouts for Taylor Montiel. Everett down to its final out. Third outfielder for me, that's Anthony School, who's already gone on to Double A. He's leading the league in home runs at the time and also leading the league in slugging and OPS while batting 270. Runner goes from second base, defensive indifference. Carlos Villalonda couldn't care less as Carlos Jimenez takes third base. Strike one called to Matthew Ellis. Three-hit game for him. An RBI double, a run scored, a pair of singles, and he was hit by a pitch. Fastball, strike at the knees. And the Hops are one strike away from walking out of here with a 2-1 series lead. Another long game, getting close to the three-hour mark. Fastball, strike three called, it's over. Matthew Ellis rung up by the home plate umpire. Montiel once again strikes out the side, second time in as many appearances that he fans the side, this time around a one-out double by Carlos Jimenez. And the Hillsboro Hops, with a wire-to-wire win, they put this one away early with a touchdown and an extra point in the first inning. And they cruise to an 11-4 victory over the Seattle Mariners affiliate Aqua Sox. We'll be back with the post-game show following this timeout on the Hops Broadcast Network.
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0: Two outs in the eighth for the Hop shortstop, Casey Cunningham. He's looking for his fourth hit of the night. He already has a bunch of four-hit games in his short professional career. Never has he had five hits in a contest. Hops have had 2 5-hit games this year. And there's number four. He lines it to left field. That's going to get to the wall for extra bases. Kaysen Cunningham with a two-bagger with two outs in the eighth inning. Yasiel Soler stops at third base. His fourth hit of the night. And the Hops' 13th base hit. You know it, baby. All four hits smoked. That one went oppo. Now, welcome back, everybody. Breakout game for Kaysen Cunningham. Of course, he's had a number of four-hit games already in his pro career with Loe Visalia, but his first multi-hit effort as a Hillsboro Hop tonight, and it was impressive. Four hard-hit balls, and it began back in the first inning. Matt Rickard here at Everett Memorial Stadium. Hops defeat the Everett Aqua Sox 11-4 tonight, and this one got put away early. The first six Hops reached base in the first inning tonight, starting with back-to-back walks to Slade Caldwell and Wallace Clark from Everett starting pitcher Chase Santala. Yasiel Soler drove them both home with a double. After Carlos Villalonda singled, Kaysen Cunningham with his first hit of the night, and ripped an RBI single to right field. And that bladed Soler. Kenny Castillo followed with a double to the left center field gap, scoring Cunningham and Villalonda. He'd move up on a fielder's choice. And then Jaque Josefa ended Chase Santala's night with his first Hops home run, a 2-run shot out to right field. Just a third of an inning for Santala. 5 hits, 7 runs earned, 2 walks, no strikeouts. And he takes the loss tonight, falling to 3-2. Hops weren't done. They got to work against Jose Geraldo after he got the final 2 outs in the second inning. A leadoff walk again got things started. Wallace Clark walked, stole second. 1 out later, Villalonda with an RBI double. With 2 outs, Kenny Castillo drove in his 3rd run with a base hit. And it was 9-0 Hillsboro on her way to the bottom of the second inning. Meanwhile, David Hageman labored in the first inning. He threw a lot of pitches, 27, but stranded two runners on base. In fact, he pitched four scoreless innings, just as he did in his last start against Tri-City. But just as he did in his last start against Tri-City, appeared to tire in the fifth inning. He surrendered a leadoff solo home run to Carlos Jimenez. Two hits and a walk later, his night was over. Nate Savino took over on the mound, inherited two base runners. He allowed one to score on a sacrifice fly, but over three innings faced the minimum number of batters, getting a double play after a Matthew Ellis base hit in the seventh. Three innings, a hit, no runs, two strikeouts, no walks. Nate Savino, your winning pitcher tonight, goes to 4-2 on the season. The three spot in the fifth inning kept Everett in the ballpark. The Hops were held scoreless in innings 3, 4, 5, and 6. But in the seventh, Casey Hintz ran into trouble as the Hops loaded the bases with nobody out on a Cunningham leadoff single, a base hit by Castillo, and a walk to Avery Owusu-Aciduo. Jakey Josepha hit a chopper to third base, and the third baseman, DeRiggi, was able to step on the bag to get the force, but Cunningham scored, and that was the third RBI of the night for Josepha. That's all the Hops would get. Brady Council flied out to center. Slade Caldwell struck out. But one more Hops run in the eighth inning. A one-out walk to Soler. A two-out double by Kasen Cunningham put runners at second and third. And then a drop third strike by the catcher Josh Kieran with Kenny Castillo at the plate allowed Soler to scamper home with the 11th Hops run. Everett would get one more run, a solo home run by Curtis Washington Jr. off Zane Russell in the eighth inning. And that, as they say, would be that. For the Hops tonight, 11 runs, 14 hits, no errors, 10 runners left on base. For Everett, 4 runs, 11 hits, 1 error, and 8 runners left on the bases. We've told you the winning pitchers. No save situation tonight, obviously, with the big lead throughout. Home runs, Jake Josepha with his first Hops home run, his third of the season. And Jimenez hit his eighth for Everett, a solo shot. Washington Jr., his eighth as well, a solo shot for the Aqua Sox. Didn't quite get to the three-hour mark tonight. Largest crowd of the week so far. I thought it was the largest crowd of the week, but apparently last night's crowd was larger. 1,333, the announced attendance. Time of the game, 2 hours and 53 minutes. So the Hops wrap up the first half of the season with a 32-34 record, fourth place finish. Everett, 33-33. They will finish in third place in the first half. That means Tri-City number two. Eugene wrapped up the title, really, it seems, opening weekend. That's how long ago it feels like they clinched it. So the race now on, and it begins tomorrow. We start afresh. We start anew. Records go back to zero. And 66 games to the finish line to see who gets to face the Emeralds in the Northwest League Championship Series in September. Hops have never gotten there. Tri-City has never gotten there. Those very well could be the top two contenders to face Eugene at the end of the season. But don't count out anybody at this point. Everything else, the final of the league tonight. Tri-City defeated Eugene 11-4. That means the Emeralds conclude the first half with a 42-24 record. Spokane and Vancouver in another shootout. 18 hits for the Canadians. They win at Avista Stadium tonight by a score of 13-9. Vancouver finishes in the basement in the first half. Spokane in fifth. Hillsborough 4, Everett 3, Tri-City 2, and Eugene 1. But again, tomorrow we start again. And we'll start right at 7 o'clock following the first third of three World Cup soccer matches on Rip City Radio. Let's take another look at that schedule. It'll be USA versus Australia kicking off at 11:30. Scotland takes on Morocco at 3. And Brazil versus Haiti. One Group D match, two Group C matches. We'll cut away from Brazil-Haiti and bring you Hops baseball starting at 7 tomorrow. And then Saturday, once again, three soccer matches before Hops baseball. Netherlands versus Sweden at 9:30. Germany versus Ivory Coast at 1. Ecuador versus Curacao at 5. And then the Hops take on the Everett Aqua Sox at 7 o'clock. Our getaway game Sunday, 4:05 first pitch. Tomorrow night, 7 o'clock airtime, 7:05 first pitch. The same for Saturday. So that'll just about do it for us. Remember Memorial Stadium. Thanks to Mike Schacker back in the studio engineering tonight. I'm Matt Rickert. Thanking you for joining us. We hope you enjoyed it. Your final score, the Hops, 11, the Everett Aqua Sox, 4. Good night, everybody.
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6: Second and first. Do you want to hear first if okay, we win our
7: well,
6: group?
7: I'm surprised he didn't finish that group just so he could do his impression. Because Belgium, New Zealand, Egypt, and...
6: Say it, Mike. I want you to say.
7: Iran!
6: Number one!
8: Yeah, I don't know that the United States-Iran is a great matchup. Yeah.
7: No, probably not.
8: That's not a great matchup. But, I mean, it would be fun to see us play Argentina, like
6: I this, guess.
8: Like that would be a huge, highly, be a bit, very highly publicized
6: very,
8: game.
6: Very I know it would, the, you know. But the yeah. thing is, like on this run, since we're a host country, we want to get like to maybe eight.
8: No, of
6: four.
8: Course. But I'm saying, like, if we finish second, at least we would have the funness
6: sure.
8: of that being the matchup.
6: I personally think if we don't finish first in this group, we lost because this is a group meant for us to win.
8: Yeah,
6: honestly.
8: Oh, 100%. Look, okay. look, they made it for they did us a favor.
6: I agree.
8: We're the host country. You
6: yes.
8: think they would have put our game on tomorrow night
6: okay.
8: in primetime.
6: So, Jason.
8: But if we win our group.
6: Oh, my God.
8: If we win our group, go
6: okay.
8: ahead.
6: You and Mike, I need you both to tell me if you think they'll win this game, okay? And we'll see how far we get.
8: Okay.
6: So, if we win first.
8: Yes.
6: We're playing a team as Bosnia and Herzegovina,
8: right.
6: Ecuador, Japan, Senegal, or Jordan.
8: Ecuador, Japan, Senegal, or Jordan.
6: Yes.
9: Jordan not looking good against the United States.
6: Where's Pippen?
9: Time out, Jordan. They want to talk it over.
10: Who's the enforcer? Where is Rodman?
6: So what do you guys think?
9: Jordan and Team USA, he is not on it.
6: Stop, dude.
9: A
6: stop.
9: Very controversial selection.
6: Stop.
9: No Jordan on Team USA. Now, a couple of those teams are tricky.
7: Yeah,
6: sure.
7: Right? Team Japan was
8: Japan
7: one of my...
8: Japan is tricky.
7: So
8: yeah.
7: They won their group right. last round.
8: But it might not be
7: out.
8: Japan. But oh, yeah. overall,
6: yes.
8: like, Japan is tricky. Senegal is not bad. So, but overall, yes, I love our matchups against any of those teams. Sure.
6: I do as well.
8: 100%.
6: I think easily we can carry momentum. Still playing in the States here. We'll definitely carry through 32.
9: Yes.
6: 16.
9: Yes.
6: This is where we would like to be what I told you would be the first game if we were in the second side, right?
8: Right.
6: So if we're in the first here in this group, now in 16, we're going against either Belgium or New Zealand.
8: Okay.
6: How good does that sound?
8: I like that matchup.
6: I feel
8: really good about that.
6: Sounds heavenly.
8: Yes.
6: I personally
8: yes.
6: think that's a money shot for us as well.
8: All
6: so
8: right.
6: that means now.
8: So now we're into the quarterfinals.
6: We're in the quarterfinals.
8: Yes. Very
6: and
8: good.
6: And if everything goes well on the other side of the bracket, we're either going to be playing against a Spain.
8: If they make it.
6: Yes. Ghana.
8: Okay.
6: Uruguay.
8: Okay.
6: Or Austria.
8: Woo.
6: So the best out of all of them is technically Spain.
8: Right.
6: If they make it.
8: If they make it. Right. Okay. So
6: how
8: right
6: do you
8: now,
6: feel about that?
8: I feel good about those matchups
6: too.
8: As well.
7: I don't think you're going to sleepwalk through another half of a game.
8: I don't know.
7: That Yamal guy's got some fire
8: to
7: him.
8: You only have three games. Yeah,
6: I don't know, because it's like the same thing with Neymar.
8: No.
6: No one's telling me what's up with him, but he's not playing.
7: Dude, not a lot of dancing.
8: Put us in the semifinals.
6: Well,
8: I feel
6: God.
8: Good. Put us in
6: Jason,
8: the semis.
6: You just said USA's in the semifinals. Think about that.
8: Let's go. Put us in the semis.
6: Okay, dude.
8: I've saved everybody the trouble of actually playing the games. We're in the semifinals now.
7: Yeah. We have done this simulation here at Fox Sports Radio.
6: Mike?
7: We've run it 1,000 times.
6: Jason, this gets even crazier.
8: Let's go.
6: Ready for this?
8: Yeah.
6: This is our first big game.
8: Yeah,
6: it's us.
7: The first one.
6: Yes. The other ones suck. Okay?
8: We're favorite in all the other
6: games. Lucky. Spain's lucky to get to us, okay?
8: If Spain gets, okay, yeah.
6: If we're now in the semifinals, yeah. Which USA has never been this far,
8: no,
6: right?
8: No. Yeah.
6: We're playing against either France or Germany.
8: Ooh, yeah. Oh, that's a, yeah. Boy, that's a real big.
6: Is this a wall?
8: That's a real big reality sandwich.
6: Yeah,
8: we got to take
6: sucks.
8: A big bite of.
6: Yeah.
8: That really sucks. That really sucks.
6: Because Jason, on this side of the bracket to get here, it was like Germany, France, Brazil, yeah. Morocco, Norway. So yeah. I mean, at the end, I have either France or Germany, right?
8: Yeah.
7: Well, but it's kind of like going through the Western Conference.
6: Right.
7: Yeah, okay. They're all over there. And they're beating each other up.
6: It's true.
7: And yeah, you're sitting over here waiting. Right?
8: Maybe.
6: So what? Okay, let's hypothetically just let's have fun here, okay? We win the semis.
8: Who do we beat, France or Germany?
6: We'll beat Germany.
8: Okay.
6: I don't know about France.
7: No, let's beat France. They're still smart from Wendy.
8: France is more fun.
6: We beat France.
7: Well, some would argue the other.
8: Yeah. So now not just Knick fans can yell, blank Wemby, blank Wemby.
7: That's it. It becomes a nation.
6: Jason and Mike.
8: Okay. We beat France.
6: USA is in the final.
8: Okay.
6: Okay? We're literally playing for all the marbles. June 19th in Los Angeles. Are you ready for this?
8: Yeah. July 19th.
7: July 9th.
8: June 19th is tomorrow.
6: I want it to be tomorrow.
8: Unless you know something I don't.
7: Well, I mean, he's fast.
6: I just told you we're in the
7: final. He's got the script.
6: That's tomorrow.
7: So we don't need to play him.
6: Yes. We're in the final. Okay.
8: Mbappe, happened? The United States team was too good. I couldn't get loose at all.
7: That's it.
6: Jason,
8: I couldn't get loose at all.
6: In the final, we're playing either Argentina or England.
8: Oh, my God.
6: Don't stop.
8: Can you imagine?
7: Wait. It's either Lionel Messi or England.
6: Oh, my God. Can I play it, Mike?
7: Harry Kane.
8: I mean, how many references to 1776 will there be if it's United States and England win the World Cup? Like, I don't know that there's a bigger matchup on the planet than United States England.
6: No. There's not.
8: You really are going back to Washington, crossing the Delaware, and
7: we're literally 2 weeks after.
8: I gotta go watch. I gotta go.
7: The 250th anniversary.
8: I gotta get. Is Hamilton still on Netflix? I gotta figure out everything that happened. Make sure,
6: dude.
8: Instead of me, he promotes Charles Lee. I'm a general.
6: Do we rewrite the Declaration if we win?
8: No, but we actually take over England.
6: Do we?
8: Yeah, we take
6: that
8: over.
6: Should
8: England.
6: Be the
8: yeah,
6: state.
8: Yeah. We annex England if that's the
7: we
8: case.
7: We literally send someone walking in with a flag.
6: Can you imagine?
8: And here comes the United States entering at Heathrow, planting the flag, Old Glory, the Stars and Stripes, as Harry Kane is sent off, exiled to Elba.
7: Harry Kane runs immediately to the embassy yelling, sanctuary!
8: To live out his days like Napoleon 300 years ago.
6: Oh, gosh. Jason, so I'm just being realistic with you. I think we can absolutely get to the quarter. I just don't know after that.
8: I know. I mean, really, it's hard to get. We'll just beat France. But I mean, can you imagine?
7: Oh, no, nice and easy.
8: United States
6: or Spain,
8: and England.
6: You know?
8: But Spain's look bad, though. It's
6: no
8: all right.
6: Jamal, no team.
8: No, but I mean, really, the United States and England for the World
6: Cup. Can you imagine?
7: Oh, my God.
6: Unbelievable. Jason, if that truly happened, how big do you think soccer would be in the States then?
8: The last time England played a road game in the United States did not go well for England. They were told not to fire till you see the whites of their eyes. The muskets.
7: They're being led out by a group of men and women carrying muskets and playing the fife.
8: I mean, that's it.
6: Muskets and fifes?
8: And the fife and the drum.
7: And the drummers. Yeah. We got the whole thing.
8: Oh, my goodness. Like, that would... the world would... I'm trying to think. Would there be a bigger sporting event in the... I mean, that would make... Boy, I don't know. Like, United States, Russia in hockey in 1980, that would make that look like a quarterfinal qualifying game. I mean, if the United States played England to win for the World Cup.
7: And there's the muskets.
8: I mean, because England's only won the World Cup once. Like, two World Wars and one World Cup. They only won the World Cup once. So, I mean, it's like, okay, now they would have to stop playing soccer in England if they lost.
7: You said two what? One cup?
8: Two World Wars and one World. That's the big thing they do.
6: Back in 1966 is when they won it.
8: Yeah. Oh, yeah.
6: That's insane.
7: That's longer than the Knicks.
8: That's the I told you about that TV show on Netflix, Department Q.
6: Mm-hmm.
8: It's a great show. It's about it's a detective show. It's the first season's fantastic. The majority of the first episode, the main character and his partner are arguing over the second half of the 1966 World Cup, the final.
10: Oh, that's awesome.
8: Yeah, oh, they're arguing about it. Yeah, and if we didn't have to play here, we didn't have to play a man down. We wouldn't have had to go for it as many times. Like they spend the entire episode arguing about the second half of the final of the 1966 World Cup.
10: Fantastic.
8: I mean, a game that none of those guys even saw.
10: No, of course.
8: And they're arguing about it. So, Jason, Alex Tyson, you have us in the final.
6: I think we're going to beat England in the final.
8: We're going to beat
6: That's just my prediction, okay? Thank you, Mike.
10: Let's go.
6: You heard it here first, Jason.
10: Cash those tickets, baby.
6: USA
10: you'll be
6: final.
10: Licking bills if that comes true.
6: Can you imagine?
8: You know who was going to be the biggest player? Hercules Mulligan! Oh!
10: Harry Kane!
8: Exit out by the Fresca, exit Swollen Dome, the Jason Smith Show with my best friend, Mike Harmon. But you see how winning the group, our path into World Cup glory is a pretty tenable one. Like, that's a path that we can do some things with.
10: Long road began with that first step, the aggressiveness. 40-1 currently, Tyshirt.
8: This is, you know, when you say this, when we say, oh yeah, we can win that game, we can beat France and beat England. It's like when people in college football, when they lose their first two games, say, yeah, but if we run the table, we're in the playoffs.
10: No,
8: like, if we can run the table, you just lost your first two games. You have 10 weeks and you got to win every single game. Yeah. But we win, run the table. We're good. Like, that's what I feel like we're doing. Yeah, we beat France and we beat England and we win the World Cup. Yeah, 100%.
10: Next up.
8: Yeah, there we go.
6: No, it's true, Jason, but the one thing that we can stand by is that you want to finish first in this group.
8: Yeah,
6: 100%. Otherwise, 100%. You're not getting past 16.
8: Yeah. Exit out of Fresca, exit Swollen Dome, Jason Smith, Mike Harmon. Coming up next, we get back into the big money story of the day out of the world of basketball. Keep it right here. Jason and Mike Fox. Speaking of the World Cup, the Cup has taken over the U.S. and only DraftKings has you fully covered. 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

0: It is the Ben Maller Show. You are locked in. And I, Bill Miller, reminder that this show is live. Not pre-recorded. No. It's actually live radio.
1: Do it live. Overnight.

0: I don't know if we're going to be able to bring everybody back. You know, you'd have to be suicidal to dip into the second apron. He's basically telling free agents like Mitchell Robinson, Landry Shamet, could also be Jose Alvarado. Karl Anthony Towns is due for a big contract extension. He's telling all those guys, yeah, you know, I'd love to have you back, but the price has to be right. If you're not willing to take a little bit of a haircut, you might not be here. You know, like that's what he's doing. And I would say this, Buck, when are negotiations ever happy and fun and carefree? Yeah. It's not like that, right? We're arguing over huge money here. And that's all he's doing. He's getting ahead of it on a day when the vibes are at their peak, right? The championship celebration. Don't think that wasn't calculated, because it was. And I understand it. Listen, we can revisit this later on if James Dolan clearly goes totally cheap and it's totally unreasonable and some of these bench guys are no longer on the roster. We can revisit it then, but until then, these guys are just free agents. They haven't signed with other teams. All that has yet to be played out. So don't overreact as if these guys aren't back. This is just part of the negotiating process.
1: It's the rare time that I am going to argue on behalf of James Dolan.
0: Okay.
1: Because, I mean, do you know how many, just off the top of your head, Brian, it's okay if you don't, do you know how many teams did exceed the second apron last year, did go into the second apron?
0: I think it was just the Cavs.
1: It's just the Cavs, right? It's only one team that did that. And it's a punitive, like, we don't have to get into all the administrative and bureaucratic details of what it entails, but essentially it's a punitive measure to keep teams from exceeding the salary cap proper. You can do this, of course, but it does come with significant financial punitive measures. So if you do not have the best possible reason to do this, then it is your job as an ownership group, no matter what your personal feelings on said owner, like James Dolan, who's a more polarizing owner than most, might be, his job is to build not just a winner, but a sustainable winner. A winner that finds the efficiencies. The efficiencies this year were Landry Shamet and Mitchell Robinson and Jose Alvarado. If you start to pay those guys like their championship performance would indicate that they, by the way, will deserve from whomever decides to pay them for their services, you then lose your efficiencies. You stop winning within the margins with role players that you absolutely have to have. This is the thing that defines pro sports in America. We talked about the comments from Pochettino earlier when asked about the difference between European soccer and American soccer, essentially saying that, you know, there's no relegation, guys get complacent. This, that, and the other. Well, what we have are salary cap legislations, essentially, in football, basketball, understanding that baseball does not have a salary cap, and that it's going to be a huge negotiating point next baseball season over it, if we do, in fact, even get a next baseball season, given where we seem to be heading with all of that. But that's how we keep things in line. That's how we keep things balanced, to where you do have the opportunity, to where you can reset the board every year. You can build contenders year over year. But if you're looking at the NBA in reality, when's the last time, or how long has it been since we've had a team or the same team win the championship year over year?
0: Yeah, we haven't had it for the last 8 years. Yeah,
1: we've had eight different champions in the last eight seasons. Okay, so in all reality, your likelihood of repeating back to back, not so. But you can find ways to stay competitive, to continue to build a team, to allow things that have priced themselves out of what they were currently doing for your organization, and find your next Landry Shamet and Mitchell Robinson and Jose Alvarado. Find your next efficiencies as rotational players while continuing to invest in the most important things, in your foundational pieces, in your Karl Anthony Towns, your Jalen Brunsons, right? So James Dolan is just doing smart business, and I understand why a New Yorker might gripe on the day of the championship parade if they're driving down to Times Square and they've got the WFAN on and they hear James Dolan as they're getting ready to drive or arrive at the championship parade talking about, hey, I don't know about this, that, and the other as far as, you know, what it is to bring all these guys back. That you don't want anything that would dampen the proceedings on a day that's just supposed to be about the joy, about the victory, about all that stuff. That's not how these organizations can operate. College football, when you win the championship, you're on the plane ride home recruiting. Right? Like, these things are constant, ceaseless operations to continue to find ways to sustain. James Dolan has done a lot of things wrong throughout the course of his ownership tenure of the New York Knicks, and just as a professional sports owner in general. This is not one of them. This is him doing business. Whatever your personal feelings about James Dolan might be, you have to put them aside and understand he's just doing what every other smart business person would do in his particular situation.
0: You know what's funny, Buck? The more I think about this, I think this is the biggest disconnect we have in sports, is what you would do in your daily life compared to what you expect a team owner to do in that person's daily life, right? Where James Dolan is basically saying, hey, look, I use this example all the time. I have a Nissan Altima. I love my Nissan Altima. I'm not going to spend $200,000 on a Nissan Altima because it's not worth it. You know what I mean? Like, I love the car, but it's not worth that. I couldn't pay it, but even if I could, I wouldn't, because it's not worth that. That's basically what James Dolan is saying. He's like, yeah, I love Mitchell Robinson, but the price has to be right. I'm not going to pay $200,000 for a Nissan Altima. I'm not going
1: to put a lift kit on your Altima, right?
0: Yeah, that's right. I'm not going to pay over the top through the nose to watch him brick free throws and get rebounds. You know what I mean? Like, I'm not going to do that. The price has to be right. So the biggest disconnect is that what you and I would do in our daily lives, we expect James Dolan to do, right? Like, we expect him to way overpay and run it back no matter what the cost is. And these team owners look at you like, you're crazy. You wouldn't do this in your own life. Why are you expecting me to do it in my own life? I think it's the biggest disconnect in sports, what you expect team owners to do and what you expect them to pay. Cause you don't do that on your scale in your life, but that's the way it plays out every single time.
1: Yeah, it's just, can you separate yourself from the emotional attachment, which is what has to be done here. And a lot of times there are organizations who do, who make that mistake.
0: Yeah. The fans can't, but the organizations do. Yeah.
1: Yeah. I mean, fans can have the emotional attachment, and they can gripe and complain and moan when, you know, your favorite player on an X championship team or your favorite role player on championship team X doesn't come back because he's priced himself out or something like that.
0: Right.
1: You do have organizations make that mistake. You do have organizations fall into the emotional connection trap. And I don't want to say that you have to be completely devoid of emotion. You want to express gratitude. You want guys to succeed. You want guys to get paid, even if it can't be for you, because you have to find some way to come to mutual understanding of, hey, I know that you are worth X amount of money now versus what you were today. You have to understand that I cannot pay you X amount of money for where we are in this cycle right now. That doesn't mean that I don't think you're worth it. I understand why you might take it personally. I understand that you might take it with you as motivation for your next stop and use it as a driving force. And if you play, for example, the Knicks at Madison Square Garden, if you're Landry Shamet and you end up somewhere else next year and you're going to want to make them pay and show them for that one game or however many games you get the opportunity to play against the Knicks that they made a terrible mistake in signing you. And you may affect public discourse for that one particular day or game where you do have that performance. I've seen it happen with free agents times 10. I mean, there are some glaring examples of horrible mistakes made by organizations. Specifically here in Tennessee, I could cite the A.J. Brown trade where you're trying too hard to win a negotiation.
0: Yeah, right.
1: If you're the general manager at the time, John Robinson, and you just, you poop yourself on the deal because you were so determined to not pay a wide receiver $25 million a year with Derrick Henry on the roster, except no, you moron, you still need some threat of a vertical passing game, and you can't just go out and replace A.J. Brown with Treylon Burks, who is now on a one-year deal with the Washington Commanders at this point in time. So you do see organizations botch this on both sides, ones that try to win the negotiation and go too far, ones that get too emotionally attached and make decisions that cause them financial error, and then as a result, performance error. It's a tough balance to find, but that's the job of the owner, is to write the checks, but to write the checks in a smart way.
0: All right, he's Buck Rising. I'm Brian Noe, in for two pros and a cup of Joe. Coming up next, Did you know that jealousy can be a positive thing? We'll have that for you. Keep it locked right here on Fox Sports Radio.
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0: Yeah, how about this? So this is Jets running back Breece Hall. Okay, apparently he's boys with Tyler Kolek. He's friends with Mikal Bridges and Tyler Kolek.
1: Okay.
0: On the New York Knicks. And so he had Breece Hall explain this, that he went out for wings. He was eating wings with Tyler Kolek when they had the big UFC fights at the White House. So they're hanging out, and Breece Hall said he congratulated his friend Tyler Kolek and said, "I can't wait to have that feeling," and then explained it. So there's definitely positive jealousy because I want my team to be able to do that as well. How about, there you go. Jealousy can be a positive thing. Who knew?
1: Yeah, but he plays for the Jets.
0: That's right. Gonna have to have an in-season trade there, Breece. You know, I'm not having him with gangrene, man. Not at all.
1: Yeah, I appreciate the perspective. I like his spin on the concept of jealousy. I think that he may need to realize. Do you think Breece Hall knows the year? I'm sure he does, but knows the year of the Jets' lone Super Bowl win.
0: Yeah, he should. Yeah, he should know that.
1: I would think so. So he understands
0: too.
1: Now, if he wins, he understands what that city will do because if the Jets win the Super Bowl,
0: they would go ballistic. How about this though? As we're getting prepared for Team USA today, shout out to Alex Teichert. He's a technical producer for The Odd Couple. Listen to this prediction. This is after the first goal against Paraguay.
22: I've already said it off air. It's going to be 4-1. Mark my words. USA's here to play.
0: On the nose, so we ask our own technical producer, Lorena, what's the score today? USA
23: 3-0.
0: Versus Australia. 3-0 Australia. There you have it. She goes with the Aussie. No, I think she's going Team USA.
24: We are winners!
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4: World Cup action continues on Friday with the U.S. taking on Australia in Seattle, and it all starts at 3 Eastern. Star Christian Pulisic is still questionable because of a calf injury that he aggravated last week against Paraguay. Mexico is the first team to reach the knockout stage of the World Cup after beating South Korea 1-0. They qualify as Group A winners and will meet a third-place team in the round of 32 in Mexico City. Canada crushed Qatar 6-0 in Group B play for their first World Cup win. Jonathan David with a hat trick for Canada. In Major League Baseball, the White Sox outscored the Yankees 5-1. Andrew Benintendi with a grand slam as a pinch hitter in the eighth inning. And the Mets topped the Phillies 6-4. Juan Soto homered twice in the win, while the A's blanked the Angels 5-0. And the Royals crushed the Cardinals 14-6. Bobby Witt Jr. with a home run. I'm Monsi Bolaños.
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7: And sitting in for the Pros and the Joe, here's Brian Noe and Buck Rising.
0: Oh, what is going on? Welcome in. 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Buck Rising, man. A pleasure. It's our first time working together. I need to know right off the top, what's the goal for us today? Is it, you know, change lives? Is it, you know, have fun? Or is it, you know, just don't royally suck? What should be the game plan, the whole mindset today? What do you think?
1: No, I do like setting out with an objective, Brian, and I appreciate you babysitting me for the morning. Probably all of the above, I feel like. I feel like we can do some combination of three. You know, we can do one each hour. Yeah, we'll start off slow, and then we'll ramp this thing up as we go, get people through their Friday.
21: Hell yeah.
0: I like that. That's an epic ramp up right there. You know, we go from, hey, let's just not royally suck the first hour to let's change lives third hour, hour three. You know, we're really ramping up. I like that. That's a good game plan by you right there. The first thing on my mind, Buck, is the New York Knicks. You know, and I would like for that to be not the first thing on my mind very soon from now. I'm so tired. I give the Knicks all their flowers, but man, the fan base is wearing me out over here. But Jalen Brunson is not wearing me out whatsoever. The reason I say that, Buck, by the way, there's no pleasing Knicks fans, man. I have learned that, if nothing else, this postseason run by them, there is no pleasing them. If you say anything that is halfway, not giving them full bouquets of flowers, you know, if you're like, man, the Spurs really wet themselves when it mattered most. Here come Knicks fan. Oh, it's because of the Knicks. What about Brunson? What about OG? What about? They're just off and running, man. There is no pleasing them. That's why I'm sick and tired of them, Buck. I'm tired.
1: Well,
0: of them.
1: So you're tired of the fan base? You're tired,
0: yes,
1: of the just Knicks discourse generally?
0: Yeah. Well, and a little bit of the discourse, but just the fan base mainly. They're crazy people.
1: Well, I'm going to give them, I'm going to pander real quick because I have so enjoyed seeing the way that New York has celebrated this particular title. Because even if they were to win, say, back-to-back, right, it's not going to feel like this. Nothing is going to feel like the end of a 53-year drought where a postseason where nobody thought you were going to dominate anybody, and you basically dominated everybody the entire way through, save a few moments against the Hawks and then one game against the Spurs. The way that the city of New York rallies around that single team, because mm-hmm. almost every allegiance is split otherwise, sports-wise, in New York City, I've really enjoyed. But I think the only mistake that I would say that you've made here, Brian, is why are you doing, who cares about pleasing a fan base? Like, as somebody who covers a team on a beat on a daily basis, I'm pretty sure the Titans fan base hates me here in Nashville because they, you know, you stop trying to capitulate. I don't know that you ever try to capitulate to
0: right.
1: them. after a certain period of time. But after once you spend enough time with a certain segment of the population, you're just like, all right, you guys are going to eat it or you're not. Like, let's just keep it moving here.
0: No, you're right. You're right. I'll say this real fast is the better description is there's no winning with the fan base. You know, that's what I mean. I'm not trying to, I don't wake up each day and like, man, I really hope I don't disappoint the Knicks fan base today. You know what I mean? Like, but there's no winning no matter what you say. Yeah. If you're like, Brunson was amazing. They totally deserve, this is the best postseason run of all time. I truly believe that. I don't think there's a better postseason run in the history of the NBA. Those are major flowers right there. Somehow, some way, if you're like, what was De'Aaron Fox thinking? It's, well, it's because of the Knicks. I want to make a video and throw it on YouTube or also X, which is, I just want to grab a couple of highlights and like redo it in this obnoxious manner where I talk about the play as Knicks fans would see it be fit. You know what I mean? Like it would actually be something that's pleasing to Knicks fans where with Wemby, the epic turnover, remember in game two. I think it was game two at home. There was the epic turnover at the very end of the game.
1: 7 seconds left.
0: Yeah, yeah. And you're like, instead of what was Wemby doing? What was Castle doing right here? It's look at Jalen Brunson. Brunson was lurking. Right, he made that whole play. You know what I mean? Just like so over the top. There's just no winning. I think that the Knicks fan base, I've learned this, Buck, they are the spoiled girlfriend that – there's no pleasing. That's the fan base. That's what it is. If you've ever had this girl that's over the top and she's just like, oh my gosh, we're not going to Europe also. You're just taking me to Tahiti. Okay. I'll just pack for one trip then. You know what I mean? Like there's no pleasing the spoiled girlfriend. There is no pleasing the Knicks fan base, but the championship parade was yesterday and Jalen Brunson, I love this. He had a word for the critics. Check this out.
2: There's a lot of people that have a lot of negative stuff to say. There's a lot of people who have a lot of opinions. But when you prove them wrong, you don't have to say shit to them.
0: I do love that though, Buck. I love that Jalen Brunson's whole mindset is just let my play do the talking. He could have like a Kill Bill checklist right now of every naysayer, every critic who said, oh, he's too small. He's not a number one A dude. You know, that's what Becky Hammon said in December of 2023. He could have a whole tour just going after each of the critics and say, I told you so. You got it wrong. He's just like, I don't have to say anything. My play does all the talking. That's one thing that I really appreciated over the years about Lamar Jackson, right? The Ravens quarterback, where you go back to the NFL combine before he was even drafted, there were questions about him maybe running routes as a wide receiver. And he's like, no, sir, I'm a quarterback. He won an MVP shortly after that. He's a two-time MVP. He could have this whole tour of, you guys thought I was a wide receiver. I threw it in your face. I proved you wrong. He's never done that. I've always appreciated that about Lamar. And Brunson's the same way. I think that mindset is really, really cool. Where they could, we know these guys are as competitive as it gets. And they're like, just let my play do the talking. That's all I need to do. I think that's really cool.
1: Well, and I mean, the differentiating factor is that Brunson pulled it off, right? He won the championship.
0: That's right.
1: Lamar obviously has some work to do in that department, despite being a multiple time now MVP and one of the most electrifying players that we have in professional sports. And kind of to bring it back full circle, Brian, to your point about Knicks fans and how they see the world, right? They're just doing what every fan base is doing, which is kind of taking on the energy, the ethos of the team that they root for. And this Knicks team is kind of bleep you, right? I mean, not just because Jalen Brunson got up there and said it at the podium, which, by the way, the final line in that clip that we didn't hear was, you really don't have to say bleep to them. They don't deserve it. deserve it. Finish. makes me very, very happy from Jalen Brunson. But also, I love the energy because I don't care what fuels you as a professional athlete, truly. Like wherever you need to go down deep in the depths of your soul to find the highest level of competitive nature for you to push through whatever injury, whatever difficulty, whatever mental mental, physical, emotional adversity you might be dealing with, I salute you. Do what you need to do to get the job done. But it's very convenient that on this Kill Bill list of people who have doubted Jalen Brunson, Jay Wright, his coach at Villanova, was not not somebody who viewed him as a number one option. Like all these very convenient things that are being back being brought back. And I know Becky Hammons has Spurs ties, so she's an easy target in the middle of all this. That was like a considerable amount of time ago.
0: Yeah.
1: No, this clip from Becky Hammons that seems to be getting a lot of oxygen. People are pulling a Fox Sports Radio colleague, Dan Patrick. They're pulling receipts on Dan Patrick.
0: Oh man,
1: the last couple of days, and it's from like 2 years ago. It's like, guys, nobody, Jalen Brunson, I'm sure in his heart of hearts knew that he could do this. Not a single other person, really, truly, could say with confidence, no, Jalen Brunson can be a dominant NBA Finals MVP type of player before he actually got the job done. There are all manner of different historical precedents, especially for a player at that size in that specific league, why that was not something that was going to come to fruition. You make, we in the opinion business, and you know, a lot of people make what they want to make about opinions that they don't disagree with, and if it's an opinion they don't disagree with, then it's rage bait and all these other buzzwords that people like to use. But with Brunson, I mean, you go based on the information that you have available to you and the things that the insight, the level of insight, the level of information that you have to formulate an opinion. And the opinion at the time was, yeah, this guy's kind of small and he's scrappy and he's going to put up a fight, but maybe he's never going to be the most dominant player in the sport. Nobody certainly had him as the most clutch player almost in the history of the NBA with numbers similar to Michael Jordan at his peak. Okay. This is, he's a shooting star. He's a rocket ship in the middle of all this. Again, it's why it feels the way that it does for New York, because there are so many reasons why this should not have happened. And yet, to their credit, they made it happen. So if Brunson wants to take the victory lap, the revenge tour, whatever you want to deem this thing, the haters, the non-believers, all this stuff, that's fine. But it's also okay to look around and be like, hey, bud, like you did something that nobody else is probably ever going to do, given the situation that you specifically were placed in. Hey, Brian, think about the number of moves that the Knicks made that made absolutely no damn sense en route to getting here over the course of the last, I don't know, would you say 5 years? When was Phil Jackson falling asleep on the subway? Long ago has that been?
0: Porzingis was drafted a long time ago. You know what I mean? Fourth overall pick. So those are the Phil Jackson years way back then. Think how long Skorzingis has been in the league. You know, there's been a long time since the Zen Master was at the controls. But yeah, you're right. Listen, Jalen Brunson, take your hat off. Unbelievable what he's been able to do. And I don't want the crazy Knicks fans to get me off track over here. I want to be more like, you know, give him the Heisman pose and stay on path over here. Cause this was unbelievable by him. And even his own father, Buck, you're not the father, but right. But Rick Brunson, right? Rick Brunson, after the Knicks won the title, they're being interviewed by the Inside the NBA guys now on ESPN. And, he was like, Barkley was like, I mean, we knew he was going to be a good player, but come on, man. Nobody saw this. And Rick Brunson was like, not even I saw it. His own father didn't see Jalen Brunson turning into this version of himself. And he has. It's been remarkable. And this was, you know, just so we have it out there, this was the Becky Hammond back in December of 2023. Like, this was not a ridiculous take. Now it looks crazy, but that just shows you how remarkable Jalen Brunson's run has been. This was on ESPN, and this has been making the rounds over the last handful of days ever since the Knicks won a championship. This is what she said about the Knicks and Brunson back at the end of 2023.
3: At the end of the day, they don't have a dude. You got to have a dude. You got to have a 1A dude. And they're missing that at the end of the day if we're just getting down to brass tacks. Sorry.
5: I didn't want to disagree with Becky today, but they do have their dude.
3: Who?
5: Jalen Brunson.
3: No, he's too small. I got a philosophy. Can I say my philosophy?
5: Go ahead.
3: If your best player is small, you're not winning. John Stockton, Allen Iverson, Steve Nash, you could go down the list.
0: Okay, so those were her comments back then. And, you know, they've been disproven by Jalen Brunson. And that's why it just shows how remarkable the run is, Buck. It's an insane run by the Knicks, led by Jalen Brunson. And he deserves all the accolades. I think, well, let me back up for a second. Some of these go way too far. For people to be like, I heard yesterday, literally, I was driving around, heard yesterday, hey, Jalen Brunson is not only the best NBA free agent signing ever, he's the best free agent signing in all of sports. And I'm like, I almost crashed, Buck. I literally almost hit the median when I heard that. I'm like, what are we doing right now? This has gone way too far. So he's not a better free agent signing than Shaq. Shaq won three titles. He was a dominant three-time finals MVP. So, like, we got to find the road of being reasonable, yet still giving Brunson all the accolades he truly deserves. Maybe Brunson one day will be the greatest free agent signing of all time in NBA history. He's not there yet. Shaq won three titles and was dominating the NBA world. So there's some work left to be done.
1: Yeah, that's, I think that's the appropriate measured perspective on this, but New York's not going to want to hear that. You know,
0: no,
1: I mean,
0: no,
1: like this is the entire, so the way that I've approached this, because I'm a Pacers fan, so I hate the Knicks. Like, I notice, a few Boston fans, a few, maybe not Philadelphia fans. I don't know how Philly just seems to live in this constant world of hate as far as their sports lives go. But like for me, even I'm looking at this New York team throughout the course of the postseason and be like, okay, yeah, I'd like to see the Knicks do it. Like this is a cool story, just a cool sports story. And so I'll go back to hating New York next season. I'll go back to hating the Knicks next season. It's just for one of these things for this week while they have their parade, while, you know, Mamdani and Jim Dolan are trading barbs up there at the podium while all these things are happening. You just kind of throw your hands up in the air and be like, all right, you get this week and then we'll circle back around. And
0: there
1: we
0: you
1: can
0: go.
1: Start to have more, we can start to get back to reality. Cause like it cannot feel like reality in that city. The reason I think it is so special is because in no other place except maybe Philadelphia after they won the first title with Nick Foles, I have never seen, such a large community gathering together for a specific team, right? You've got projector parties in neighborhoods around New York, showing the game on the side of a building in Brooklyn and, in every other borough of Manhattan and finding different ways to come together and create this community. And, sometimes they get a little ahead of themselves because it's New York, and sometimes you get in a fight in the subway because that's what it is, and maybe there's 63 arrests, but, rookie numbers on that night when you win a championship.
0: Pump those numbers up, yeah, right.
1: Yeah, come on. Like, that's a little soft if I'm being completely honest with you. But I just I throw my hands up in the air this week and say, like, all right, you get this week, and then
0: yeah,
1: I'll come back to you next week.
0: I do like that approach. It's literally like a party. You don't want to be the person that's like, can you turn the music down? Do you realize what hour it is? You know what I mean? But after that night, you have your fun. Now we're having
1: next week I'm filing the noise complaint.
0: Yeah, we're having a meeting here. That can't happen again. Come on, you guys were out of your minds, right? I like your approach. We'll circle back here. You guys have your phone. We'll circle back and talk about how it's crazy to put Brunson over Shaq. Rick Brunson, Jalen Brunson's own dad was like, Shaq was the guy. Shaq was the best free agent signing. Like, what are we doing right here? This is my favorite audio from the whole thing. Like the Knicks winning a championship.
8: Can I say, Shaq was the greatest free agent signing. He was.
0: That's his own father saying it, Shaq. That's awesome. That's my favorite thing by far. Hey, we're off and running. 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And Buck, speaking of the World Cup, we got Team USA, USA today taking on Australia. That's at Lumen Field in Seattle. You fired up. You're going to have your face painted the whole nine yards. Where are you at with the U.S. men's national team?
1: No, I love the World Cup. I absolutely love the World Cup, and this men's national team has me fired up more than I expected to, because they had one of the best, I'm sure we'll talk about it throughout the course of the morning here on Two Pros and a Cup of Joe. They had one of the more dominant performances of the first round of any team in this World Cup, which is saying something given the level of expectation. So yeah, I'm ready to, they call themselves the Socceroos, the Australians. So we're going to take out some Socceroos today.
0: I do love this whole week of nonsense where Team USA is like, hey, Christian Pulisic, he trained away from the team. He might play. He's not going to play. They'd be out of their freaking minds to play this guy today. He's not going to play. I just don't think that Team USA is that idiotic to play him. They won a game that they crushed Paraguay, right? They crushed them 4-1. It's all about points. They got 3 points from that win and goal differential. They're +3 in goal differential. They would have to fall apart not to advance from this group stage. So there's no reason to play Pulisic, who'd only lasted a half last game, right? Just rest the guy. Let him get his health back, because you need him against the big boys. You're not going anywhere against the big boys without Pulisic. So you got to rest him. It's a no-brainer. It's the no-brainer of no-brainers. I know that much. I'm not soccer guy. I don't have a scarf, Buck. You know, I haven't been knighted, but I know that much. I know injuries when I see them, and you got to get some of these star players some rest, and that's how I see it. All right, he's Buck Rising. I'm Brian Noe. We'll have more on soccer as we go along here. We're in for Two Pros and a Cup of Joe. Coming up, I love the swagger, but I'm not buying what this guy is selling. That's next right here on Fox Sports Radio. The Cup is taking over the U.S., and only DraftKings has you fully covered. 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
1: Saliba. That's Conley for Jonathan David. And there is his hat trick. A night to savor and then some for Canada's all-time leading goal scorer.
0: There you go. That's how it sounded on FS1. Jonathan David with the hat trick. Team Canada destroyed Qatar 6-0, Buck. 6-0. That's a brutal beatdown right there. I was watching some of that game, and I was just like, man, Qatar is disgustingly bad, man. They didn't have any shots on goal. Like, they never had the ball in their end the whole time. It was ridiculous, man. But, yeah, one of the Team Canada players got hurt on a nasty slide tackle, and he got carried off. So really, like, a heavy scene. Team Canada was distraught. And shortly after that, they scored a goal, and they were holding up the jersey of the guy who got hurt. They're like, you know, crying, and I'm like, man, they're acting like this guy died. Like, if you just flipped on the game, you'd be like, man, when did he pass away? It's like, no, yeah, he just got hurt during that match, and they're, well, yeah, they're upset about that. But
2: that's emblematic of soccer, though, right? With the way that you know, guys, we talk about flopping in basketball. My God, I mean, I'm reminded every time the World Cup comes back around. Because to your point, I'm not.

0: and things of the like in Paraguay. U.S. goes out there, they get their 3 points, they go home. And it's a great situation for everybody involved. Curaçao's just there for vibes, right? It's like Cape Verde the other day against Spain. You got the scoreless draw, Spain just humiliated by anything of the sort, whereas they're celebrating this 40-year-old goaltender from Cape Verde as if he's one of the most accomplished people in that country's history. And he may well be. He will be remembered as such because it's such a ridiculous, spectacular thing that he did, even though it's not an outright win.
1: It is crazy, man, where my sister, you know, coincidentally enough, she went to Curaçao, however you pronounce it, recently with her husband. They went on vacation there. And they were like, yeah, we toured the whole place. It took us like an hour and a half to drive from, you know, like one side to the, I'm like, what? Yeah. Like the population is under 200,000 people. I'm from South Bend, Indiana, you know, like the Notre Dame country. That's like South Bend, Indiana. So basically Germany took on South Bend, Indiana.
0: They got a World CJ's Cup soccer. In Curaçao. They got
1: crazy,
0: a CJ's anywhere.
1: Yeah, it is just wild. But, you know, I get why they were celebrating the way that they were, and good for them. But yeah, you're right. It's such a funny dynamic, especially now that it's, you know, it's 48 countries in the World Cup. And so we're getting a lot of countries that never would have been close to qualifying for this thing. So that opens the door to all the other craziness. Now, I know you're a football guy, right? But would you put football at the top of your list as a fan slash,
0: no,
1: you know, broadcaster
0: basketball
1: guy? Yeah.
0: Always basketball for me. I mean, I cover basketball. The NFL. This is my 11th season covering the Titans. God help me. So maybe that has impacted, how I feel about the sport of football.
1: You're like, no. Yeah, it's under soccer, if I'm being honest right now. Like, you cover a team, man. It goes right down the depth chart real fast.
0: It really, you know, I know nobody likes to hear our 1% problems as we talk about, our jobs versus what the day to day is, right? It's not digging ditches or anything like that. Sometimes watching the Titans feels like digging a ditch. So, for me, it is basketball because I went to Indiana. It's in, you know, it's in my DNA. The fact that my alma mater is a football champion before they are a basketball champion in my lifetime is deeply offensive to me, even though I enjoyed the holy hell out of that and getting to go to my first two Indiana football games in the Peach Bowl for the semifinal and the national championship in Miami, is an experience that I will not soon forget. But yeah, I football is my job. Basketball is my sport.
1: Hey, man, fair enough. Look at you with Indiana ties as well. We're going to get along just great. You know, I'm from Indiana. You're going to school at Indiana. This is, you know, we're two peas in a pod over here.
0: I've been to South Bend many times. Like I said, I've gotten into some trouble at CJ's. What's that Irish pub that's by the bookstore as well?
1: The linebacker, the backer is right across, you know. Yeah, that's many a nights in the backer for yours truly, but I'm not a drinker, so I just listen to drunk people yell, you know.
0: Listen to me.
1: Yell Journey songs all night, you know, and I'm like, I don't get it. I don't understand. Maybe it's a drunk thing. I don't know. I'm sure that makes it a lot better, but
0: it sounds better when you're drinking.
1: Yeah,
0: it,
1: absolutely. I would imagine it does, but so you're big on ball, not as big as on football as basketball, which is fine, but I bring up football because Joe Burrow, our guy, fearless leader of Who Day, right, with the Cincinnati Bengals over there, he is he's a little chesty right now, Buck. You know, he's talking about these Bengals. They made some moves in the offseason. Listen to this comparison from Joe Burrow talking about his college championship team. Interesting stuff.
2: You know, you go back and watch what I said before 2019 season at LSU. You know, I feel very similarly about this team. You know, I'm so excited to get started, and I wish we would ramp this right into training camp so we can continue to improve, because I feel like, you know, there's so much greatness that we're going to be able to achieve this year. I'm just excited to get going.
1: Okay, he's fired up to get going, but, man, you know, the 15-0 national champion LSU Tigers, are we going to see anything close to that from the Bengals here? I would say no. Like, they are a very trendy offseason team here, Buck. I'm hearing predictions like, I got the Bengals in the Super Bowl against them. I'm like, ho, ho, ho, hold on right there. You said the Bengals in the Super Bowl, right? They've missed the playoffs each of the last 3 years. I don't think a team gets less with more than the Bengals do in the NFL, Buck. If you look at what they have offensively and, you just look at the results the last 3 years. Mm. They have got

0: gotten so much mileage off of a Super Bowl appearance that was in the 2021 season. Like they went to the AFC title game the next season, but three straight seasons, no playoffs. They've gone since, you know, going to the AFC title game in the 22 season, 9-8, 9-8, 6-11. 6-11 last season, Buck, and we're talking Super Bowl appearance. I don't buy it. They've made some upgrades in the offseason. That's fine. They traded for sexy Dexie Lawrence, formerly the Giants, but you lost Trey Hendrickson. Trey Hendrickson is a huge loss for that team. I don't look at their offseason as this big net positive. I just don't expect a ton from the Bengals. I think they could have a 49ers-like season, Buck, meaning they have a favorable schedule. I could see them winning a lot of regular season games and then totally fizzling out come playoff time, just like the Niners did. I wouldn't be shocked if that's the way it plays out at all.
1: We are like 6 months removed from him being at a podium in Cincinnati in December and talking about he's not having fun anymore, right? Like,
0: could be, yeah.
1: No. I mean, we are 6 months removed from when he last did that, right? When he got
0: up there. I'm projecting the next one, you know?
1: No, like, but it's possible. That's what I'm saying. Cincinnati will do that to anybody. You know, ask any longtime player there when they're asked to pay for food in the cafeteria or whatever the case may be. No, I mean, he's sitting at a podium, what, like December the 10th? If I remember correctly, I'd have to go back and look up the comments specifically where he's saying, you know, if I want to keep doing this, I want to be able to have fun doing this, making like almost not doing the Andrew Luck thing, but giving Andrew Luck vibes when he's up there talking after retiring or the announcement of his retirement during a preseason game where he's just saying like, yeah, my body hurts. I don't want to do this anymore. I'm not fulfilled by this thing the way that I thought that I would be or the way that the money might indicate for most people that I should be, right? Joe Burrow just did that. So he's got to take a different tune. New season, you turn the page, all the different cliches that football players and coaches like to use at this time of year, which by the way are completely applicable. I cover a team that has gone 3-14 the past two seasons. I'm not going to hold Robert Saleh to account for the sins of Brian Callahan. Yeah, like there's things that that do have carryover, that do bear monitoring based on the last time that you saw them. But for the most part, these teams do change so much year over year with free agency and coach attrition and all these different things. Now, the Bengals are a different story, right? Because for the most part, that offense and that offensive coaching staff are running it back. And the heavy investment, and they did make a heavy level of investment beyond just Dexter Lawrence, who was basically their first round pick this year in that trade with New York. They did do the thing, which have attempted to do the thing, which has caused them the most problems, which is just go get better players all over their defensive unit, right? They're losing 39-34. They're losing games where they're scoring 35 plus on a regular basis, and they cannot stop a nosebleed. So he has to have optimism. It's not necessarily on the offense's fault. They are getting a ton of mileage. They are producing on his side of the ball. It's just the fact that at every turn he's getting into a track meet because the last two iterations of the Bengals defense have been wildly disappointing. The AFC North is fascinating to me because I'm certainly not going to pick the Steelers. I think there's a lot, way too much optimism around Baltimore for how young and how new everything on that coaching staff is. And I've covered, what now, I think five, if you count Mike McCoy as an interim, different head coaches for the franchise I cover. There's always different hurdles when a new staff comes in, no matter how many different times they've done this. And that staff in Baltimore, very, very new. I don't know what the hell to do with Cleveland. It's a total science experiment to me. So if I'm looking at their division, I don't have a problem with people being optimistic about the Bengals this year, if for no other reason than things around them look less than they have in the last few.
0: Yeah, it's just always interesting how off seasons, you know, take on a certain vibe, and there are trendy teams that, you know, a lot of the people, the talking heads kind of gravitate toward, and the Bengals are that team. I'm like, okay, the 6-11 team from last season that couldn't stop anybody, as you were talking about, like, all right, they got Dexter Lawrence, so they're going to be what, like the 85 Bears, I guess. What are we talking about over here? I agree with you. I think the AFC North is going to be a lot of fun. The Bengals, by every team in that division, they play the AFC South, which is, you know, that's one of the easier divisions. and the NFC South. Those are two of the easier divisions in all of football. So that's a good thing for the Bengals as they're trying to get right. Their team try to get right, you know, going into this season. And, we'll see if they can, but this whole thing about, oh yeah, I've got them coming out of the AFC. I'm like, whoa, whoa, whoa, run that by me again. Yeah. They've been completely absent for three straight seasons. They've played no defense and it's one off season. And all of a sudden they're like the Kyler Murray of NFL teams. It took one NFL off season for Kyler Murray to somehow be good, right? Like he hasn't been good in the NFL. But now that he's going to the Minnesota Vikings, it's like, oh man, look out for the Vikings. Kyler Murray. I'm like, you've watched this guy, right? Like he hasn't been good in seven seasons, but one off season, he's the man. Like one off season, the Bengals are the squad. I don't know what's going on over here, Buck.
1: Recency bias, I think is what people do with the transactions, right? People get so caught up in the transactions, especially in football, where I think that there's as much interest and intrigue in the offseason for a certain segment of the population as there is in the actual games, which is crazy. And it's a credit to the NFL that they've created such a broad economy around their sport. Cincinnati, Joe Burrow once had the quote about he was asked about the Super Bowl window for them, right? And he says, the window is my career. When you have one of these fire-breathing dragons at quarterback, and he is one, right? And indisputably, if you put him independent of the Bengals themselves as a franchise and all the stigmas that come with Cincinnati, because there are plenty, you would say that Joe Burrow is objectively one of the best six quarterbacks at any given moment in pro football if he's healthy. Now, that last part is a huge qualifier for Joe Burrow because his health has failed him in each of the last couple of seasons, and that has led to some of their struggles beyond just the defense. It's not just that defense. It's the fact that Burrow can't stay on the field. At a certain point, you think that things just have to level out, that a lot of the luck that has gone against them will at some point go for them, and that, yeah, it's like the Chargers and Justin Herbert. If I just keep saying, they're going to come through for me. They're going to do the thing. Justin Herbert's going to turn into one of these elite players, right? You keep manifesting. At some point, maybe he'll be right because you're playing the percentages on a player that's really, really good. And why shouldn't they be better? Because he's out there and available. But if he's not out there and available, the whole thing goes to hell. And that's the thing that has, I think, most damned the Cincinnati Bengals beyond just what we've talked about with their defense is,
0: yeah,
1: buddy, I'm not blaming you for getting hurt, but you got to understand the reason why you're in this situation is because you can't stay out there.
0: That's right. Yeah. It's big fork in the road season for the Bengals with Burrow, because if they suck again, I can fully see him like, that's not fun. Bengals with Burrow, because if they suck again, I can fully see him like, that's not fun. Get me out of here. we're one horrible season away from, I need to see what else is out there. You know, I'm done with this whole Bengals situation. So if it goes that badly, that could be the end result. We'll see. But big fork in the road season for them. Hey, upgrade your FIFA World Cup 2026 setup. 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We got Team USA today. We're looking forward to it, Buck. We're counting down the moments, 3 p.m., when Christian Pulisic should not be on the pitch, right? Should not be on the field over there against Australia. Yeah, but we'll see how it goes. I would expect him not to be there. You got a lot of wiggle room. Like OG Anunoby, you know, he had a hamstring strain in the second round. Didn't play a couple of games, played all the rest. You know, take it from the world champion New York Knicks, you know, rest your main guys because you're going to need them later. So we're looking forward to that. Hey, he's Buck Rising. I'm Brian Noe. We're in for two pros and a cup of Joe. Coming up next, there were some great highlights from a celebration yesterday, but this is easily the top one on the list. We'll share that with you next. Keep it locked right here on Fox Sports Radio. 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
0: 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He's Buck Rising. I'm Brian No. We're in for two pros and a cup of Joe. 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All right, Buck. So the championship celebration from the Knicks was yesterday. We hit on this at the top. There were a couple of funny moments. One was someone ordered Chick-fil-A during the parade. They had a couple of these poor Chick-fil-A guys with a box of food over their heads. Like, hey, who ordered Chick-fil-A over here? Like, going through the streets, all these people. I thought that was hilarious. Tyler Kolek, who plays for the Knicks, he was mistaken for just an ordinary drunk guy who shouldn't have been in a certain area. The police went over like, oh, hey, whoa, what were you? He's like, bro, I'm on the team, man. That was a funny moment.
4: Well, you know, I mean, in the cop's defense, plays is a very big stretch.
0: That's right. Well, yeah, he's on the team.
4: He
0: got some
4: run
0: in the regular season. Yeah, he's a regular season, you know, human cigar type guy. He's got some game, but no playoff minutes of note. So, yeah, the cops mistook him for just a regular, you know, overzealous fan. He's like, no, man, I'm on the team. That was a funny moment. This is my favorite moment of the whole championship celebration, okay? Alicia Keys, who sings Empire State of Mind, she performed that. For the masses, a little taste of that, Buck.
12: Here for New York, New York, New York.
0: Great song. No Jay-Z right there, so she did the verses as well. But the reason I love this so much is because it reminds me of our girl here, Lorena, technical producer on this fine program. Now, this lyric here, Buck, listen very carefully to the lyrics. Check this out.
12: Concrete jungle where dreams are made of.
0: Concrete jungle. Where dreams
13: it.
0: Are made of.
13: I heard
0: right
13: it
0: now.
13: There.
0: Do you want to tell Buck, Lorena, what you thought the lyrics were?
13: Concrete jungles, wet dreams are made of.
0: She thought it was wet dreams. Buck.
13: I've sung it like that since it came out.
0: What? Yeah. That's right. So every time I hear that song now, I think of Lorena. I looked at her like, what?
13: Alicia it sounded like that right then when she just sang it right there. That's exactly
4: yeah,
13: what it sounded like.
4: I mean, I could hear it, but I don't think anytime I think of New York, it's not wet dreams.
0: No, yeah, wet dreams. Buck steers the ship coming up next. Hang with us.
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13: The World Cup continues with Team USA's second game of the group stage later today at 3 Eastern as they take on Australia from Seattle. And you can catch all the action on Fox TV. On Thursday in the World Cup, Mexico took advantage of the moment.
28: Jimenez is waiting for the cross. Jimenez was trying to guide it. That was a good header behind it by Lee Ki Hyuk. And the goalkeeper drops it. It's his and it's in. Mexico lead. Luis Romo. Terrible mistake by the South Korean goalkeeper.
13: You heard it all on Fox TV. Final score against South Korea 1-0. Mexico is the first team to reach the knockout stage. Canada crushed Qatar 6-0 in Group B play for their first World Cup win. Jonathan David with a hat trick for Canada. In baseball, the White Sox outscored the Yankees 5-1. Andrew Benintendi with a grand slam. Juan Soto homered twice as the Mets topped the Phillies 6-4. Amancio Olaños.
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1: And sitting in for the Pros and the Joe, here's Brian Noe and Buck Rising.
19: There's few things that get American sports fans more fired up when it comes to discussion than the idea of promotion versus relegation. And to hear one coach, the coach of the U.S. men's national team as they get ready to take on Australia today, to hear one coach tell it, American sports, we reward losers. He's Brian Noe. I'm Buck Rising, hanging out here with you on Two Pros and a Cup of Joe for the guys. 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So Mauricio Pochettino, Brian, is the coach of the U.S. men's national team, and he comes in here mercenary style after many, many disappointing national team results on the men's side. He's coming in here, and he's got the U.S. performing at a very high clip after their first game in the group stage, where I think most of us came into this World Cup curious about how this U.S. team would look. There were still a lot of roster decisions that were unclear based on the way that Pochettino was setting his lineups. He was very combative when asked about the way that he went about putting together the lineups. And in a press conference this week, being asked about the difference between American sports and the way that European nations go about this, the question was about England, France, Spain, players from countries with a strong tradition that have a recognizable style. And he was asked, what is the style of the U.S. team? What kind of football, soccer, do the Americans want to play? And I'm going to read you the quote. We don't have the audio, unfortunately, but this is Pochettino. Their culture is playful. They want to play. We told them, guys, playing soccer is one thing. Competing is another. They're two completely different sports. They grow up, talking about the United States, in a culture of playing. Why? If you start in MLS and you haven't won a game in 3 months and you're at the bottom, what's the consequence if there's no promotion or relegation, no international competition? American sports reward losers, but soccer is different. If you reward those who don't win, if you don't have goals, you don't fight. If I lose, what happens? Nothing. They just fire the coach. Also, the American player is disciplined, but with a sense of complacency that isn't good in soccer. It took us a year and a half to change that mentality, end quote. That is Mauricio Pochettino on the state of American sports, as somebody who just got here coaching the U.S. men's national team and has, you know, to date, done a very good job. But what do we make of Pochettino's comments? American sports reward losers.
0: They're just such stupid comments. I'll be honest with you, Buck. You know, this is just, listen, I'll try to meet him halfway. If you're used to something being one way, he's used to relegation, right? That's what he knows. If you're last, you get relegated, right? You're no longer in the top league, right? You're no longer on the top category, right? You drop a notch. So there are significant consequences. That's what he knows. And then he comes over to this country and he's like, wait, you guys don't do this? And now he's just taking that way too far. If you look at American football, right? We don't have relegation in the NFL. You didn't have the Raiders just drop off to like FCS of college football, right? They didn't go from FBS to FCS of the NFL. So it's like, all right. And they got the number one overall pick. So for Pochettino, he could look at that and be like, you guys are rewarding losers. And they didn't even get relegated. Like, you people in this country and your sports and these loser mentalities. And it's just taken way too far, way too far. So I understand what he's saying, but goodness, just because it's different than what you know to be the norm doesn't mean that it's just a loser mentality all over the place. You know, NFL teams, NBA teams, every American sport we have that doesn't have relegation. It's not like guys are just going through the motions like, yeah, we lost. Eh, no big deal. It's okay. We didn't get relegated. Like, that's what he's reducing American sports to. It's just a stupid mentality, man. It's just an outsider that's just like, you guys in these sports and like, blah, blah, blah. He just, I understand his normal, like his initial takeaway his initial impression, but his main takeaway is taken way too far, man.
19: Well, that, on principle, I agree with you because I do think that he's ignoring some of the finer points about why our sports, specifically the NBA, the MLB, the NFL, are structured, the NHL, are structured the way that they are. And there are necessary differences to those. Now, at the end of the day, could you condense it down to the fact that ownership matters more than fan bases and that ownership in the major sports in American culture will never settle for the idea of relegation because of what it affects their bottom line? Yes, that's the most cynical way to evaluate how we have structured our things. And there is truth to that. You are not relegating Jerry Jones, no matter how many times the Cowboys miss the playoffs. You are not relegating the Titans, no matter how many times they go 3-14 and you don't want to put them on television or anything like that. It's just not the way that things are done in this country, and I understand why he would look at that and think less of it. The line that stands out to me, though, is one that I find curious, just as somebody who's been in locker rooms for these last 11 years and covered many professional athletes, not just here in Tennessee, but across the NFL. Quote, the American player is disciplined, but with a sense of complacency that isn't good in soccer. It took us a year and a half to change that mentality. So I want to take that part of the quote and dig into that a little bit because, again, I've not covered professional athletes in the world of soccer, so I can't speak to them specifically, but I can speak to NFL players. And I can identify the discipline that it requires to be a professional athlete, the care that you have to take with your body, the care that you have to take with your playbook to make sure that you're on your game. It is a meritocracy for the most part. There are some exceptions to that. But if you're not doing your job, if you don't know your stuff, you're not going to be on the field very long. You're not going to be on the roster very long. So you may end up on somebody's practice squad. You may bounce around for a couple more years if you're a first round pick. But like at the end of the day, it's going to weed out the people that don't actually do their job. So the discipline that's required there is something that he's acknowledging. But he's saying that it comes with a sense of complacency that for the way that we have some of these things structured, basically it's like, all right, we'll just get to the end of the year and the next year we'll start anew, right? It's Joe Burrow. It's Joe Burrow in December saying, well, I'm not really having that much fun anymore. And we're like, oh my God, is he going to retire early? Is this the next Andrew Luck? Yada, yada, yada. And then all of a sudden he's coming out in June talking about, no, this year's Bengals team is the undefeated LSU national champion Tigers. Watch us. We're going to win it all.
0: That's
19: right. So I like you need athletes with a short memory always. You can't have failures dwelling the way that they do. You can learn from failure. You can build from failure and you can make sure that you never make those mistakes that cause that failure again. But on that part of it, I wonder if he's experiencing some of the Joe Burrow stuff, or he's like, yeah, okay, if they get faced with some level of adversity here, they're just waiting until it's over, and then they get the opportunity to get a clean slate.
0: Well, I think it's one of these things, Buck, where just take one of our sports, right, like an American football team or NBA. You'll hear this a lot where it's, hey, we had to change the culture. Right. There was a losing mentality here. The New York Jets haven't made the playoffs. They've had a 15-year playoff drought. Right. Like they've been brutal for so long. And I could totally understand how you get a new head coach in there. And it's like, man, we had to change the culture. Aaron Glenn, he's like, man, we had to really fix this and that. And it's no different than an American soccer team. I don't think it's a lack of relegation thing. Why Team USA has been, like in Pochettino's words, just complacent. I just think that it's a culture that has to be changed. And You have to experience winning, and there has to be more buy-in and belief, and all of those things factor into it. He's just looking at this squad. If you look at the U.S.'s World Cup record on the men's side, 11 wins, 20 losses, 6 draws. That's in 37 matches. We have 11 wins in 37 matches all time. That's freaking terrible. And so Pochettino's looking at this and like, how did you guys get this bad? Like, what's the explanation over here? And what he came up with was, oh, you guys don't relegate. We do. You guys don't. That's got to be it. You guys are complacent. You're okay. What did he say? That playing soccer is one thing, competing is another. He's just trying to come up with an explanation here. And that's the best he could come up with. To me, I think it's more of a culture thing. I don't think that U.S. soccer is complacent because we don't relegate. I just think they haven't experienced much winning. And you have to build it up. It's like any college football team that sucked forever. Your IU Hoosiers, terrible forever. You had to change the culture, right? You had to bring in a new head coach who changed the culture, brought in some dudes. All of a sudden, they start winning. All of a sudden, they believe. And all of a sudden, they won a national championship, you know? But if Pochettino took over the IU Hoosiers, he would have put his thumb on, man, you don't relegate over here. That's why. It's like, no, it's not. It's because they don't have a winning culture. You have to change that before you have major results. He's in, you know, he's in the early stages of changing that and trying to make it a winning culture over here.
19: Trained to push past the pain. Not athletes, just people. Trafficked every day right here in the United States. 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During the World Cup, help us break the silence. 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Paid for by the Department of Homeland Security. We're talking about the World Cup later on today. We have the U.S. taking on Australia at Lumen Field, even though I love that FIFA's not allowing them to call it Lumen Field or Mercedes-Benz Stadium. It's Atlanta Stadium. It's Seattle Stadium. FIFA. Yep. The picture, the drone shot of Mercedes-Benz in Atlanta that I saw either yesterday, or I guess that would have been yesterday during the South Africa game, where FIFA has taken a giant logo of their own and slapped it over the giant Mercedes logo.
0: There you go.
19: On the side of Mercedes-Benz Stadium, because you don't pay us any money. We're FIFA. You can get the hell out of here. I delight in all of that. The U.S. in the group stage, they've done themselves a world of good by coming out and dominating. It's arguably, I mean, in the first half, it's arguably the best 45 minutes of World Cup soccer that the U.S. men's national team as an entity has played, to hear people who are smarter than me about the sport of soccer tell it. So I would defer to their level of expertise, having talked to a couple people about this and having a probably a greater level of interest, Brian, than I would normally in it, because Pochettino, we talked about, a mercenary type of figure in this. BJ Callahan, for people that don't pay attention to the MLS in the U.S., BJ Callahan is the coach here of Nashville SC. They're the best team in MLS, and he has U.S. men's national team's ties. We've talked a lot about potentially losing BJ Callahan to the U.S. men's national team as a coach should things continue to go favorably. So we've had an outsized level of interest in this World Cup and what its potential impact is here locally, where I am in Nashville. But as far as what we saw from them last week and what we expect to see today against Australia, I wonder, Brian, what your expectations were because of our history in the World Cup, because of our lack of success, what they were prior to last Friday's game against Paraguay, and how they may have changed heading into today's match against Australia.
0: Yeah, I mean, I had no expectations whatsoever heading into the World Cup, you know? Like 4-1, I'll tell you, I didn't go in to that first match expecting them to win 4-1. And they did. And so they smack around Paraguay. My initial takeaway was, man, how bad does Paraguay suck? You know, like that. It's like, man, the U.S. is running circles around these guys. And now it's ramped up to like, hey, man, maybe they can do some things over here. Maybe, you know, but they've made it to the knockout stage the last couple of times. And so getting to the, you know, the last 16, that's a reasonable goal for Team USA. Beyond that, when you're playing against the big boys, it's, to me, it's cautious optimism. When you're playing against the best in the world, the U.S. hasn't stacked up whatsoever when it comes to that. But it was a great start. I think they should win the group. They're clearly, they would have to be a disaster these next two games not to make it out of the group stage. with that first result, they should, you know, waltz their way to at least making it out of the group stage, and you go from there. So, yeah, cautiously optimistic when it gets down to the big boys, but I would expect them to be at least in the 32 round and hopefully to the knockout stage, the group of 16, the typical knockout stage that we know it to be. So, yeah, cautious optimism right now, but, you know, this is, you said it best. This is kind of like the Olympics. Every 4 years, you know, diving rolls around and we're like, hey, splash is bad. That's all I know. All I know is splash is bad. I don't know the nuts and bolts of soccer. I won't act like I do. I have no idea. I can't. If you're like, hey, what do you think about the strategy to today's win? I'm like, I don't know. Put the ball in the net. That'd be one thing to do. Other than that, I can really tell you anything. I don't know formations. I don't know jack about soccer, but. You know, cautious optimism based on my limited vocabulary over here, Buck.
19: No, sure. I mean, and they're favored for what it's worth, and their performance against Paraguay, which I think most people would consider superb, is giving them is buying them a lot of points here. We'll see what they look like potentially without Pulisic. Again, he's not officially been ruled out, but as we talked about earlier in the show, Brian, he was pretty confident after the match. I know that, I'm blanking on, the Fox Sports sideline reporter who's been doing it for 100 years, most recently with Fox, but a long time ESPN. Tom Rinaldi. Tom Rinaldi was interviewing Pulisic after, he came out due to injury later in that match. And it was just a kick to the calf. People weren't really sweating it at the time. Rinaldi kind of pressed Pulisic and was like, are you sure that you're going to be able to play for the next game? And Pulisic was very smart about it. He said, you know, I'm going to do everything that I can to be available. As long as, you know, things are on track medically, then yeah, good to go if they clear me. So we'll see what determination, they make today before they play Australia. Australia pulled off a shock of their own with a 2-0 victory for their first, match day against Turkey. But we're outplayed for large parts of that game. Again, like to your point, Brian, I'm not going to pretend to have a large level of soccer expertise. I just sit next to somebody on my local show here in Nashville that calls games for Nashville SC, who's I haven't been able to get him to talk about actual football in like 3 months. He's had a World Cup clock in the studio with us for weeks and weeks and weeks on end here. So I have just a slight level of insight that your average American sports consumer may not. But I think that they did struggle and did watch them struggle against Turkey. So I think the U.S. has as good a chance as any today. As I mentioned, they're favored. We'll see if they're able to pull it off and advance out of the group stage, which would be the expectation. But to do it in impressive fashion, in a way, in convincing fashion, I think is the thing that we as American sports fans are all waiting to see. I don't know what your level of interest was in the Women's World Cups when the United States was dominating. For me, that was largely while I was in high school. And it was always an event to go watch the U.S. men's women's team play. They have been excellent for most of their existence. And it was always a spectacle, the watch parties to get together. Especially to have it during the summer. The last World Cup was so screwed up, not just because Qatar and all the corruption involved with FIFA and everything that goes into getting a World Cup, the dirty politics of it. But the fact that it fell in the middle of the American football season, the last time that we did this was a shame, because I enjoy having the World Cup to take up oxygen. I'm not a huge baseball person. I like to go to a game live. Atlanta's obviously the closest major league park to me. We have a AAA team in town. That's about as much baseball I need. So, like, I'll go to a couple of games a year, and that's fine. I don't want to talk about baseball on a regular basis. I cover an NFL team, but 3 hours a day of OTA talk will wear me down. I enjoy the holy hell.
0: Cam Ward's accuracy issues here, Buck. I know you're talking about it. What's going on with this here?
19: You want to talk about fan bases that are delusional. I want to grab the collective Titans fan base by their shoulders and shake them a little bit and just be like, shut up for a couple of minutes. The World Cup does provide a little bit of a distraction, a little bit of a blessed distraction from that with all of this. Because the thing that jumps off the page to me with all of this is just one, how important that 4-1 win was for national interest in this thing. If you don't expect the U.S. men's national team to do jack and they come out there and smack somebody in the face, you're going to look around and be like, hey, this is a good time. Maybe we get together at the next watch party. Maybe we go to a bar. Maybe we do all these things the way that a certain segment of the population is going to lean towards anyway. And they are welcoming everybody else in who's like you and me, who's a little bit soccer ignorant, for a lack of a better term, just because we're there for the vibes, baby. Yeah. I'm just here for the vibes. I need the U.S. men's national team to just make it to the knockouts, to put up a good performance in the knockouts, to give me a reason to be, to have a level of interest. This is how you create a fan base. You mentioned Indiana football. That's the most unlikely sports story of my life.
0: Oh, big
19: okay?
0: time.
19: Yeah. I may never see anything like that in my entire existence. That's very, very singular. But what it did for me and many other people who have never cared about that football program in their entire lives, and the vast majority of us, as you will know, Brian, as a South Bend native, are Notre Dame fans as well as being Indiana basketball fans. I'm paying attention to recruiting podcasts for Indiana football. I'm watching the spring game. I live in SEC country. I cover college football on a regular basis, obviously. Like, I've never watched an Indiana spring game in my entire life. Like, it has created a fan out of me, and that's why this World Cup in the U.S., Mexico, and Canada is so important for this sport in this particular country, because you have to find a way to generate that interest. The U.S. men's national team is on the precipice of really doing something for a generation of sports fans that is so important, given that this thing is only every 4 years.
0: Yeah, I would just say that, listen, I can relate to what soccer fan must be feeling like. Just imagine a diehard soccer fan. You're really paying attention. The World Cup rolls around, and now you get all these bandwagon Johnny-come-lately fans. That's got to be annoying. Like, I love heavy metal music, Buck. That's my go-to. And I don't know, take a random heavy metal band. Let's take Metallica, right? Like these posers that are like, hey, man, Enter Sandman, I know that song. And it's like, do you know anything beyond that? You know The Shortest Straw? Have you heard Call of Cthulhu? Probably have never even heard of the song Call of Cthulhu. Get out of my face, you know, like that sort of thing. We're them. We're here for Enter Sandman. That's all we know, right? We're mainstream. We're not in the thick of this thing. We're not watching MLS games. You know, like, we're just not that, right? In this country, that's typically not what we are. So that's got to irk diehard soccer fan a little bit. But that's just the way it is in this country. I will say, I kind of wish I was a reporter and I could ask Pochettino, let's just say they lose today. You know, I don't really want to put it in the atmosphere, but if they lose today, I would love to be like, hey, Mauricio, what are your thoughts on the 2-0 loss? Does this have anything to do with relegation lacking in American soccer? And he just kind of glares at you like, that's exactly what it freaking is right here. I would just keep, you know, throwing that out there, see what kind of reaction I could get. Yeah.
19: Just a little bit of a needle situation. We'll see what we want the U.S. to succeed today, but it was an interesting level of commentary. It's always curious to see the difference in perspective, especially internationally, when you have all of this stuff just arriving literally on our shores and washing out over everybody. Now we're taking outsized opinions on everything about American sports, not just about the U.S. men's national team. He's Brian Noe. I'm Buck Rising. We're hanging out here with you, filling in for the guys on Two Pros and a Cup of Joe. We've talked football. Let's talk a little American football, because there is a scandal getting ready to wash up on the NFL shores. I don't think everybody fully appreciates just how bad this could potentially get. But before we do that, here's something you don't think about on race day. When the car hits pit road, 9 seconds later, it's gone. Four tires changed, fuel in the tank, back on the track. That doesn't happen because of one person. That happens because of a crew, a pit crew, track personnel, engineers, hauler drivers, people working every day so the sport runs the way it's supposed to. And a whole lot of them, veterans and military family members. Their names don't show up on the broadcast. They don't get the trophy, but they make everything else possible. That's the heart of Unsung Heroes, a new campaign from Vet the Vote, launching with NASCAR, honoring the VMF who keep America's sports running and those who keep America's elections running by serving their communities as poll workers. Because the leadership, the discipline, the commitment that served America in uniform, that's exactly what our elections need behind the table. Vet the Vote has already brought more than 165,000 veterans and military family members to the polls as poll workers. From the pit road to the polling station, Vet the Vote, vetthe.vote/NASCAR.
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0: Sorsby, the former, should we even call him the Texas Tech, former Texas Tech quarterback, given that he did not play an actual snap for Texas Tech, but did commit to sign with them on a reported ballpark $5 million NIL valuation, some of which he's going to get to keep despite being dismissed from the program. He's Brian Noe. I'm Buck Rising, hanging out here with you on Two Pros and a Cup of Joe. 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So, Texas Tech going to save a little money here without Brendan Sorsby playing quarterback for them, because for those of you who may not be familiar, Brendan Sorsby, formerly of my Indiana Hoosiers and then the Cincinnati Bearcats last season, signed with Texas Tech and then had to enter a gambling addiction treatment facility because he self-reported, theoretically, that he had a gambling addiction, that he was betting on games while a part of the 2022 Indiana football roster, betting on Indiana football games, not games in which he played or that he had a chance to play in, but still, big no-no in the world of sports generally, not just under the NCAA guidelines. He reportedly had a much deeper level of gambling addiction, and I'm sure that it is true that he had to seek treatment and that that was the right course of action for him to take, even if the reasons that he took that course of action was because Cincinnati narked on him and told the NCAA that this was a person who had a history of gambling on games, as the reporting has borne out. So since then, Texas Tech tried to keep him, tried to file suit, tried to find ways to extend his eligibility. Sorsby hired an attorney to sue the NCAA, a lawsuit which has also since been dropped. Texas Tech caving under public pressure because the Big 12 got together and said, listen, we're not scheduling you guys. We're not playing you guys. If you put a player out there on the field that has bet on games for a program that he was a part of, that completely violates every ounce of the level of competitive honesty that we try to approach sports with, it completely violates every spirit of the rules, whatever, however flimsy the rules of the NCAA might be, but at every level of sport, right? That's the one thing that you cannot do. That's the golden rule. Don't bet on games that you are a part of or on the team for. So, Texas Tech dismisses him, Brian. And now he plans, the deadline is Monday. He has since informed the NFL that he's going to come to the supplemental draft, or that he's going to declare for the supplemental draft. And how that looks for Brendan Sorsby exactly is yet to be determined. Would you take, if you were an NFL team, would you take a chance on Brendan Sorsby at the most important position, quarterback position, a guy who many people are saying is better than, for example, Carson Beck, who was a third-round pick this year by the Arizona Cardinals, and there's a lot of quarterback needy teams out there. Despite the level of infraction, would you be interested in pursuing Brendan Sorsby for your favorite NFL team?
1: I would, because listen, it's the supplemental draft, so it's basically a silent auction, right? And, Sorsby might very well have been a first round pick in this year's draft, right? The 2026 draft. What blows my mind the most, Buck, is imagine if Sorsby came out in the draft and a lot of teams had him rated ahead of Ty Simpson, the Alabama quarterback. Ty Simpson goes 13th overall to the Rams. That might have been Sorsby. It's amazing to think about that. That literally could have been Sorsby 13th overall instead of Ty Simpson. We'll never know how it would have shaken out. But a lot of people had Sorsby rated ahead of Ty Simpson. And so, you know, this next quarterback draft class in 2027, it projects to be better. The 26 draft class, it also projected to be better than what it turned out to be. So we'll see what happens. But there are some guys, Arch Manning, you know, you got Lenora Sellers from South Carolina, this quarterback, that quarterback. So it's expected to be a better draft. So the supplemental draft, you would use a selection that you won't have when the 27 draft rolls around, right? If you use a second round pick to get Brendan Sorsby, you don't have a second round pick for the 2027 NFL draft. But with him being a first, second round type

0: talent, yeah, there are going to be teams that use a third round pick. They're going to bid with a third rounder. They're going to bid with a second rounder. There'll be a couple of QB needy teams that I think will do that. So if you could get Brendan Sorsby, who projects to be a first or second round pick, in the second round, maybe the late second round, yeah, you'll absolutely have teams willing to do that. And I think they should. He's a talented guy. We just got to get his degenerate gambling in check over here. But yeah, he's got a lot of talent, man. He can run. He can extend plays, can make all the throws, has a hose for an arm. There are a lot of reasons to be appealed and intrigued by Sorsby, the prospect. So yeah, there are teams that will absolutely be willing to take Brendan Sorsby in the supplemental draft. No doubt.
1: Well, the thing that's curious to me is he can go to the supplemental draft. He can be selected in the supplemental draft. The NFL, what discipline, for lack of a better term, they choose, if any, to levy against Brendan Sorsby as an NFL player, despite his infractions being at the collegiate level? This is the biggest of red flags for the NFL, too, right? This is a player who very recently had something that everybody would, and not trying to hide that at all, has admitted there was no case against, there was no argument against him having a gambling addiction. This is a fact. He sought treatment for it. It was a part of his potential defense to regain his NCAA eligibility. He got lucky that he found the one judge somewhere in the country, it feels crazy, like, that was going to be willing to do this. Now, maybe you say that's more an indictment of the legal system than it is of Brendan Sorsby, but that's a conversation for another day. I think that there is reason to believe, just talking to people in the NFL, that if Sorsby were to be selected, were to be rostered in the upcoming season, that there may be some level of personal conduct policy that is applied.
0: They won't do anything. Yeah, they won't do anything. We've seen this before. Now, this is a much lower profile case, situation, whatever you want to call it, than the Sorsby situation. But Kayshon Booty, right? The Patriots wide receiver. This dude, he was firing bets, Buck. Man, you go from, this was April 2022 to May 2023. This is 13 months, just a little over a year. This freaking guy made 8,900 wagers. He's firing over here. That included at least 17 college football games, at least six of which involved LSU during that span. He was at LSU. He's betting on LSU games, right? Yeah. No discipline from the NFL. The NFL's not going to do a freaking thing with Sorsby.
1: And I think that's the risk that teams are willing to run, right? Like, yes, all right, let's just get him here. Let's get him here, and then let's see what happens. Now, the other part of this, and this is an easy narrative every summer ahead of a college football season, Brian, because we constantly talk about upcoming drafts, at least in my world, in the NFL, right? You're looking at Fernando Mendoza is the number one overall pick in this year's draft, but next year's draft, man, that's where the quarterbacks really are.
0: Mm-hmm, right.
1: Next year's draft, that's where the wide receivers, Jeremiah Smith, that's where the talent really is. Now, that is always overblown, right? This is the time of year where Spencer Rattler is a consensus number one overall pick.
0: Right, yeah.
1: All these different narratives that are very easy to have before the actual games are played, and we see these things played out in real time. But there is reason to suspect that this is going to be one of the most talent-flush NFL drafts, certainly at the top end, that we have had, especially at premium positions, in quite some time. So you're not just expending, theoretically, a second-round pick or a third-round pick on a quarterback that could be, theoretically, if you want to term it this way, had at value. You're talking about a second-round pick in a draft where there are 22 quarterbacks, theoretically, that could declare for the upcoming draft. Whether or not those are 22 starting caliber quarterbacks, of course, the debate could be had, but there is reason to believe that this is closer to the Drake May, Michael Penix, Caleb Williams type of situation than it was, which means that second round pick has a lot of value. You saw teams totally unwilling to trade future picks in this year's draft, 2027 picks in this year's draft, to maneuver because of how much value they're saying the 2027 draft will have. Whereas, for example, Cincinnati, we talked about them earlier, just gave up the 10th pick in this year's draft for a player that had 1 year left on his deal in Dexter Lawrence, right? They said, yeah, hell with this 2026 pick. We'll just take Dexter Lawrence. That'll be fine. Team's not operating that way. That's the only potential wrinkle I see here for Brendan Sorsby. I very much believe that he'll be in an NFL camp. He's expected to work out for teams on July the 10th right now. He's 22 years old, which puts him right about in the range of your average rookie quarterback, especially in today's game where Tyler Shuck is like 27. You are looking at that, though, and saying, okay, will a team be willing to spend a second-round pick, understanding that this is not your average second-round pick?
0: Yeah, well, that's the thing. I think they absolutely will be willing to do that. There are a few other factors that it's not great timing for Sorsby, because some of these teams that still need a franchise quarterback, they just drafted a quarterback. And this is the honeymoon phase. We're not even at training camp yet. So the Steelers, hey, we kind of like Drew Aller from Penn State. You know, the Cardinals, hey, we kind of like Carson Beck. The Jets are like, we kind of like Cade Klubnik right now, you know? So that decreases Sorsby's appeal as of right now. And then you don't even know where you're at in the draft. You know, so the supplemental draft, it's a little bit of a weighted lottery system. So I never knew this, Buck. I'll go quickly, but it's three different categories. So they have the teams that won six or fewer games. That's a little lottery, right? So let's say that you won six games and you're picking around, I don't know, like the ninth, the 10th range. The Chiefs were picking ninth. They were 6-11. Well, let's say the Chiefs in this lottery, they end up with the number one overall pick. You know what I mean? Like, that's the way it works with the supplemental draft. So if you use your first round pick, you don't exactly know how high or how low it's going to be in the real draft when it rolls around in 27. So that's why you have to be careful with the supplemental draft, because you don't exactly know which pick you're actually using. So that throws another wrench into this whole thing. So there are a few things
1: to call it a dice roll. Feels a little too spot on for this segment, no?
0: Yeah, right. Yeah. There are a couple of things that are not in Sorsby's favor. So it's going to decrease where how high he's probably going to go in this thing.
1: 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From one degenerate gambler to another, we're going to talk about Phil Mickelson coming up next.
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22: Hey, Jay. By the way, the script says best friend.
21: Yes, it does, Peter. Anyway, Peter and I met over 25 years ago and became really good friends.
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21: Mm-hmm, because we had two things in common. Number one, we like to argue about everything, driving, food, music.
22: No, we don't. And number two, when things annoy us or they perplex us or just don't seem to make any sense, whether it's something in the news or in our personal lives, we go, really, no, really.
21: And then we have to find answers.
22: 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It's about finding the answers to all the things that make us go, really, no, really. Jerry Seinfeld wondered why they refused to make the stall door go all the way to the floor in a public bathroom, but he didn't get an answer. We did, by reaching out to an expert.
21: and talking dogs. Really? No, really? We spoke to the pet parent of a dog who's become a social media star to find out if pressing buttons on a soundboard with a paw or a nose is truly communicating, or are they just showing off?
22: Competitive eaters, they don't chew during competitions. How about that?
21: Really? No, really?
22: That's what we heard. So we spoke to some of the biggest champions of the hot dog eats hot dog world of competitive eating to get the answer. And those are just a few of the things we'll explore on the Really Know Really podcast with Jason Alexander and Peter Tobin.
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0: 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He's Brian Noe. I'm Buck Rising, hanging out here with you. Two pros and a cup of Joe filling in for the guys on this Juneteenth. Hope everybody is celebrating appropriately. If you have a long weekend, enjoy it. If not, hope we get you to your weekend just a little bit sooner. I don't know if any sports figure in the last, call it 5 years, Brian, has had a greater fall from grace than Phil Mickelson. Phil Mickelson didn't have a lot of grace to begin with, right? Uh-huh. I mean, Phil's got some stuff in his background. We made the probably not great joke about degenerate gambling, but that's kind of what Phil is and what has had in his background. This, of course, much more serious, where Golf Digest last week reported that Phil Mickelson no longer a member of the Farms Country Club, and that the golfer was asked by club management to leave the course during a round after an employee reported allegations of misconduct, inappropriate contact with a female employee at the country club just outside of San Diego. So he has since resigned from that club as of yesterday. It's just in a series of low points for Phil. This is the thing that feels like it's going to get him out of our lives post haste.
1: Yeah, man. Cause to understand the fall, you have to start when he was at his peak. Right at the top of his golf career, he was the guy. He was winning majors, you know, like there was one major where, you know, it's one of those. Remember when Larry Johnson had the 4-point play? I hate to, this is against your Pacers, so unfortunately you remember this, Buck, but they had that wide shot and the whole arena just erupts. Everybody's arms go in the air. That's the way it was when Phil Mickelson was hitting big putts and winning majors. Yep. He was the most popular guy in golf. And now we get to this. So the fall from grace has been epic, no doubt about it.
0: Quote, following a staff member report of member misconduct, the club provided immediate and ongoing support to the staff member, conducted a thorough independent investigation of the incident, and took decisive action. This individual, referencing Mickelson, is no longer a member of the Farms Golf Club. He's been out of the Live Tour for quite some time. Live Tour hanging on, last gasp as the Saudi investment money dries up with a lack of rating success, a failure really from the jump. I went to one of the Live golf events just outside of Nashville, and it was a spectacle for sure, but you understood how that was not going to have sustainability. We'll continue to break all these things down, get back to the NBA, the NFL, a lot more, hanging out here on Two Pros and a Cup of Joe. He's Brian Noe. I'm Buck Rising, hanging out here with you on Fox Sports Radio. Don't go anywhere.
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19: Know. World Cup action continues on Friday with the U.S. taking on Australia in Seattle, and it all starts at 3 Eastern. Star Christian Pulisic is still questionable because of a calf injury that he aggravated last week against Paraguay. Mexico is the first team to reach the knockout stage of the World Cup after beating South Korea 1-0. They qualify as Group A winners and will meet a third place team in the round of 32 in Mexico City. Canada crushed Qatar 6-0 in Group B play for their first World Cup win. Jonathan David with a hat trick for Canada. In Major League Baseball, the White Sox outscored the Yankees 5-1. Andrew Benintendi with a grand slam as a pinch hitter in the eighth inning. And the Mets topped the Phillies 6-4. Juan Soto homered twice in the win, while the A's blanked the Angels 5-0. And the Royals crushed the Cardinals 14-6. Bobby Witt Jr. with a home run. I'm Monsi Bolaños.
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1: Oh, what is going on? Welcome in here. Happy Friday to you. Filling in for the two pros, the cup of Joe. We're going to get to some classic textbook gamesmanship. That is it. That is the dictionary definition of gamesmanship that's going on here. 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Buck, we are getting ready for Team USA, the men's national team. They're taking on Australia today at 3 p.m. on Fox. I think this is classic gamesmanship. I don't think Christian Pulisic is playing at all. I've messed up his name before. I've called him Pulisic. I'm like, I'm an idiot. Why would I put an H? There's no H right there. Like, I'm learning as I go. But Christian Pulisic, he's the guy. He's not playing today, man. I'm going to call my shot. I don't have any official word right here. It's just, it only makes sense. And you can sort of read the tea leaves over here. Instead of Team USA coming out and saying, yeah, he's got the calf issue. He's going to sit. Going to get him a little bit extra rest. He might be ready for the next game. They're not going to just like reveal their playbook over here and give Australia a leg up. No pun intended, right? They're just going to keep their cards close to the vest. You go close to the vest. I go close to the vest. Some people say close to the chest, right? I think vest works better.
27: Close to the vest.
1: Yeah, they're going to keep their cards close to the vest. They're not going to reveal everything here. They're going to be like, yeah, he might play. You know, and Australia has to prepare for him maybe playing. I don't think he's going to play. A calf injury is nothing to mess around with. He hasn't been with the team all week, right? Like, he's trying to get rehab on his own. He'll show up for a little bit, and he'll be like, hey, guys, what's up, man? Remember me? And then he'll go and get some more rehab. And Mauricio Pochettino, our guy, the U.S. manager here, Buck, one of his quotes yesterday was, I thought, revealing. He said of Pulisic, he's evolving. He's much better from Friday. I think at the moment, if we see he's not available for tomorrow, which obviously means today now, he will be available for the next game, right? He's already thinking and talking about the next game. The win against Paraguay was massive for the group stage. So Team USA would absolutely have to fall apart, not only lose, but lose badly these next two games to be at risk from moving on. The top two teams in each group, they move on to the next round. And also the top eight third place teams move on. So with Team USA getting the 3 points for the win and being +3 in goal differential, they not only would have to lose these next two games, they would have to get freaking blasted to be at risk from moving on here. So they're not going to play Pulisic. They shouldn't. They should rest him. They're going to need him against the big boys. There's no reason. He got hurt while training. That's how he tweaked his calf last week. And then he only lasted until halftime against Paraguay. He aggravated the injury. So, like, if he's only lasting a half in a 4-1 win, why would you put him out there against Australia? It makes no sense. I just think it's classic gamesmanship, and they're not going to tell you that. But that's the way it's going to unfold.
27: And that's the way, frankly, Brian, it should unfold, right? Like, if they put him out there, then we have a real conversation to be had about Pochettino and his managerial style, as we're all kind of like learning on the fly. And I'm sure their plan is much more cohesive and concise than what has been messaged publicly ahead of the World Cup, where there was still a lot of conversation about, wait, who's starting in net and how many different players are you planning to play throughout the course of this thing? There was just a lot of misdirection, it felt like, on the front end of the World Cup. And then they come out and demolish Paraguay 4-1, and everybody shrugs their shoulders and said, all right, I guess this guy knows what he's doing. He's very accomplished, Pochettino, obviously. His first time, though, however, coaching a national team. So they should not, if there is any level, any question at all that he's not, let's say, 85% of himself, Pulisic, don't put him out there.
1: Yeah.
27: For all the reasons that you just laid out. This is not in hand, but because they have bought themselves so much leeway on the front end with that win, with those 3 points from the initial win, they could wrap this thing up today and have the top spot in Group D and be done with it. You know, clap their hands and be like, all right, we'll put him on the shelf until we get to the knockout stage, and let's just go handle business against Australia and the Socceroos, as they call themselves, which is not a – I mean, they're about as quality an opponent as Paraguay was, and you might say, well, we handled Paraguay with ease. If you haven't paid attention to international competition before, Paraguay was not expected to lay down and roll over the way that they did. And Pulisic, for what it's worth, was a huge part of why they caused that own goal. It was an own goal by Paraguay to get the scoring started, but that was definitely forced by the defensive efforts of the United States, Pulisic having a huge hand in that. So you get the early 1-0 lead, and that allows Balogun, forgive me if I'm mispronouncing his last name, to go out there, get the two goals in the first half, and the rest of the way they just cruise. Today against Australia, I would imagine it would be a little less bombastic, a little less declarative for the United States. I would imagine you see them come back to level slightly. But I do believe that they are still the superior squad. And I don't know if I would have felt that if they'd have, you know, drew against Paraguay or won, you know, 1-0 or 2-1, whatever that would have looked like, as opposed to 4-1, which makes you look around and be like, all right, am I just sleeping on them? Do I actually know nothing about this sport? Or is this surprise to everyone? It turns out surprise to everyone that they would go out and dominate and play in one of the most dominant halves of U.S. men's national soccer that's ever been played in the World Cup. Today, though, I think that they can handle business against Australia without Pulisic. They certainly can manage to continue to navigate their way through Group D without him.
1: You know what's interesting to me, Buck, is if you broaden this beyond soccer, there are coaches that they sort of coach out of fear. You know those coaches that are up by three touchdowns with 2 minutes left, and they're like, I don't know if it's enough, right? We know all those coaches, but I would look at something that we just saw in the NBA playoffs, and I would relate it to Christian Pulisic. I would look at the New York Knicks. I would look at OG Anunoby. So if you go back to the second round of the playoffs this year, the Knicks had a 2-0 lead against the Sixers, right? And you think about this again, think of the coaches and the mentality of like, oh, it could go south at any time. You know, like we don't want to take things for granted here at all. But OG Anunoby tweaked a hamstring at the end of game two against the Sixers. And the Knicks, they easily could have thought, hey, all we did was hold serve. We're up 2-0, but we just won two home games. Now we're going on the road. This Sixers team just beat the Celtics in seven games. Embiid was amazing. We need OG Anunoby out here. Like, it's a mild strain. You know, let's get him out there. They didn't do that. They rested him in games 3 and 4. He got a long layoff after that sweep before the Eastern Conference Finals against the Cavs. He played every single game of the playoffs from that point on. Now we'll never know how everything would have played out. But let's say they put OG Anunoby out there. He's not 100%. Maybe his hamstring gets a little bit worse. Maybe he doesn't have whatever it turned out, like 15 days to rest. It's a long time. They still had games 3 and 4 and then a long layoff before the Eastern Conference Finals. That helped him get healthy. Imagine if he's playing while not 100%. Maybe it gets worse. Maybe we don't see the epic Game 4 performance. The Knicks erase a 29-point lead. He scores 30-plus points. He has the tip-in. That's probably going to be a statue outside of MSG one day. Maybe none of that happens if they coach out of fear. And it's like, this Sixers team could come back on us. They had wiggle room. They had room to spare. And they looked at the big picture, and they made the right call, which was he's not 100%. We're going to need him against the big boys. Let's get him some extra rest. And they didn't push it. That's exactly what Team USA should do with Pulisic. They're going to need him against the big boys. No need to rush him out there with a calf injury.
27: And I think that, you know, depending on the coach and the sport, maybe there's a little variance to the answers that you get back. But if you polled 100 coaches across whatever, just sports generally, any number of sports, they tell you, yeah, if you let me know that I've got a week, basically, to figure things out with a different lineup, that's going to put us in position to succeed. Like, if I know on the front end that I'm preparing to play without Christian Pulisic, then I can have a plan in place to make sure that everybody's confident, everybody understands what the roles are. And instead of leaving, you know, kind of, because like we as fans and media are a little bit in the lurch. We have a general inclination that Pulisic is likely to not play, but it's not definitive for us. For them, it will have been definitive. Like, a determination will have been made on Christian Pulisic far before today, even though an announcement will not be made until today, and largely not until probably a couple hours before the actual match time. So these coaches, these players will have had plenty of time. A week is sufficient enough to make the necessary adaptations, because you need him. Again, it may not be my place to make this determination, because I am not, as we have talked about, neither of us are proclaimed soccer experts, even though we are both enjoying the atmosphere, the experience, the games themselves of the World Cup. Anytime there's daytime sports on, I love it. I love the hell out of it, especially when the atmosphere is as good as it has been, and just seeing all the different cultures assimilating in the United States and in Mexico and in Canada has been a lot of fun. Pulisic, so I'm gonna say, as somebody who's a little bit ignorant here, Pulisic's probably one of our most important players. I don't think that's that big of a leap, right?
1: Yeah.
27: Like, he is one of the most important players on that squad. He is as close to an X factor as it seems that we have as the United States. Now, I know his last couple of months of international play have not been super special. I think he alleviated some of those doubts when he goes out there and helps create that own goal last Friday night, but he is somebody who should be able to put them over the top. We don't need him to put us over the top against Australia, right? We can go out there, I think, again, not having a full level of not being able to give you all the ins and outs of the matchups between the U.S. and the Australian national team. Although I have seen the Australian national team play an international friendly in England. I was over there for a Titans.
1: Wow. Okay.
27: In 2023.
1: Cultured over here. Very nice.
27: A little bit. Only because the NFL is taking me to countries that we should not be playing NFL football in, that I get the opportunity to experience a little bit of additional culture there. Although I will be in Europe in 2 days from now, and I'm going to get to see, going to be in Spain when Spain plays Uruguay. So I'm sure that won't be tense at all.
1: Yeah.
27: The Spanish nationals going to enjoy taking that in the local scene. Hopefully that's a good time. But I think, as far as this goes, based on everything that I've been able to read from people who are actually smart about this sport, we got this with Australia. We can at least draw here and hold the line with the lead in Group D without Pulisic. It makes all the sense in the world to have the plan in place, go out there, execute as well as you can. Even if you can't outright get the win, I think you're going to be in a situation where you are wise to not put your best player in further harm's way unless it's absolutely necessary. Today is not absolutely necessary.
1: Right. That's right. You got to think of the bigger picture, man. No doubt. You're not in must-win territory right here. So you should approach it accordingly. I think they're wise. I just think they're not letting the cat out of the bag. I just think when we get closer to game time, there'll be an official announcement, and it's like, yeah, Pulisic is out today. And it's like, yeah, if you just put two and two together, you would have known that beforehand. Yeah. Hey, trained to push past the pain, not athletes, just people trafficked every day right here in the United States, sometimes by someone they trusted during the World Cup. Help us break the silence. 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Something this World Cup has made me realize here, Buck. I miss fat people. I miss fat people in sports. That's one of my takeaways. I miss Vita Vea. You know, like the Tampa Bay Buccaneers defensive lineman. Every soccer guy is in the neighborhood of 165 pounds. Have you noticed that? Every single one is in the neighborhood. Vita Vea is nowhere near the neighborhood of 165 pounds. I miss him. He's in the neighborhood of 165 times two.
27: Times
1: you know, he's in that neighborhood, but Carl Anthony Towns is not in the neighborhood of 165 pounds. I need different shapes and sizes out there. You know, like Jalen Brunson is not the same size as OG Anunoby. Wemby isn't the same size as anybody on planet Earth. I need that in my sports. I don't want cookie cutter athletes. That's what soccer is. Everybody's like the same dimensions over. I miss different dimensions in sports.
27: Well, I wonder if you also have this experience, because I'm sure it's different in other countries in the world where soccer is the world's game, football, as it is traditionally called, the world's game, right?
1: Right.
27: Whereas in the United States, my experience with soccer, beyond guys who were obviously skilled, like I had a buddy who won a natty at Notre Dame playing soccer, obviously drafted in the MLS, a high-level player, right? Not obviously of the EPL caliber or international play, but still, you understand, better than your average soccer player. But for the most part, my experience with soccer growing up was if you were not big enough to play basketball or football, you're probably going to be a soccer player.
1: Right.
27: Like that's where the guys in high school, guys or gals who didn't necessarily have the size or the length or things like that. Like it almost felt like what you would do with the extra football players that, you know, okay, we'll make you an offensive lineman, but we don't know what to do with you. We'll slap you over here for a little while. You go work on your pass set reps and we'll put you in when we're up 83-0 against the school for the blind or whatever the case may be. That was always my experience with soccer, to where I look around and obviously that's not the case for Argentina, where Messi is routinely at almost, I mean, is he 39 years old?
1: It's crazy.
27: Out there scoring a hat trick in international competition. I'm almost, and that's one of those things that's offensive, by me in the way that I've consumed sports. I've seen Messi play here in Nashville because he's been in MLS the last couple of years. And the first time that he played here in Nashville specifically against Nashville SC, it was ridiculous. Giannis Antetokounmpo was in town because he's a part owner of Nashville SC. Derrick Henry's in attendance. You have the superstars from all over the country flying into Nashville because this is Messi playing in his first MLS competition. Then that kind of faded. Nashville and Miami, Inter Miami, have played a couple of times throughout the course of the years where Messi's been on the roster. And you hate to say that you take it for granted, but when it becomes more readily available to you, you're like, ah, okay, Messi's in town. I don't necessarily have to go to this game. And then you see him on the world stage for his national team, scoring an international play, a hat trick, to become one of the most accomplished goal scorers in the history of the sport. He is arguably the best player in the history of the sport. I know there's some Pele supporters out there who will push back on that notion, but certainly in my lifetime, that's Messi. So I think what we are experiencing is more of an American phenomenon. Also, we don't have any of these giants in net the way that we normally do. There's no Tim Howard running around out there at an above average size, because that's usually where you see the above average size players on the pitch.
1: You know, it's funny. Are you a sports bettor at all, Buck?
27: I don't get into it heavily. Obviously, I don't do it on the NFL for ethical purposes as a reporter. But you know, I'll wager on college football. I'll wager on the NBA.
1: There you go. Okay, nice. Yeah, it's not Sorsby territory, but you know, you'll dabble here and there.
27: The only way to make my existence covering the Tennessee Titans worse is to lose my ass betting a Titans game.
1: Okay, right.
27: I'm good on that. I'm all set on that.
1: My Messi betting story for you. I every now and then I'll think of it. When he had the hat trick the other night, it's, you know, I'm like, freaking Messi. Of course, now he's crushing it. So I don't know how to bet soccer very well, as evidenced by this one. So this was the last World Cup. You had Argentina was taking on Poland. And I'm like, all right, I've been watching a little bit of this. Argentina's definitely going to score the first goal. I feel very strongly that will happen, right? And so I bet Argentina to score the first goal. I accidentally bet them to score the first goal of the first half. And I'm like, well, shoot, I didn't realize I was doing that. I just thought it was the first goal, period. Turns out it's got to be the first goal in the first half. So there's a penalty shot. Here's Messi taking the penalty shot. My girlfriend at the time, we're at a sports bar. She's like, you ready to win? I'm like, I'm ready to win. Let's go, Messi. Airmails it way over the net. I don't win my bet. And he's amazing. The whole World Cup, Argentina wins the whole thing. I go into stores. There's Messi gear everywhere. You know, I'm like, this freaking guy, all he had to do was make one penalty kick.
27: Just rubbing your nose in it additionally by being excellent the rest of the way through.
1: I know.
27: The one time you needed him.
1: All world the rest of the way. Amazing. That That is betting 101 right there. Every sports bettor is kind of nodding like, yep, been there. I've got a different story, but, you know, same kind of category. It's the way it goes every now and then. All right, he's Buck Rising. I'm Brian Noe. We're in for two pros and a cup of Joe. Coming up, is this awful timing or savvy negotiating? We'll compare notes. That's on the way. Keep it locked right here on Fox Sports Radio. 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

0: It is Fox Sports Radio. He's Buck Rising. I'm Brian No. In for two pros and a cup of Joe. It's a party now with Lamb of God. Come on, Buck. You throwing elbows in the mosh pit, right? I know you are. I know. I can feel it right now. The excitement of the FIFA World Cup is now streaming live on Fox One, the official English streaming platform to catch every unforgettable moment. Fox One brings the action straight to your screen, so you never miss a goal. Download Fox One and experience the FIFA World Cup live. Man, shout out to Lorena. Every now and then she's like, what do you want to hear? You want some bounce back music? And I'm like, ruined by Lamb of God. You need to pick me up. Lorena's, you know, she's...
1: I love how different your intro music selections were.
0: Is that right? Yeah.
1: Yes.
0: What do you mean how different they were?
1: Well, because he had Miss Officer and then...
0: Oh, okay. I got it. Oh, okay. Yeah, you did that the previous hour.
2: Went a little Wayne and Wiz Khalifa. But listen, I can get down to just about everything. The only thing that, ironically, I have no interest in is country music.
3: Yes, sir. Yeah.
1: Just hilarious.
2: I live in Nashville. I sound like this, and it's just not terribly.
0: I sound like this.
1: That's, isn't Dolly Parton supposed to be your idol?
2: No, wait. I love Dolly. Don't you say anything nasty about Dolly. That
1: so
2: goes
1: she doesn't
2: beyond,
1: count.
2: That's not even about music. That's just about that's our patron saint.
0: Oh yeah, Tennessee. Yeah.
2: Okay,
0: yeah, for
2: you have to
1: all
2: understand.
1: All hail
2: things.
1: Dolly.
2: Dolly helped generate.

0: throughout the course of his career. Just passed away yesterday at 29 here in Tennessee, MTSU alumni here at Middle Tennessee State University, just down the road from us in Nashville, in Murfreesboro. Hated to see that this morning. So all different kinds of my larger point is all different kinds of music come through this place.
1: Yeah.
0: It's just that we get stereotyped a little bit with the country music, and understandably so. We'll take your money, and we appreciate what you do to stimulate our economy that way.
1: Absolutely, man. Yeah, no, it's like, I have family in Gallatin, believe it or not.
0: Okay.
1: You know, yeah, they moved there when we were kids, so we went to go visit them. I lived in Nashville for a couple of years, got into a car wreck that almost killed me in Nashville on the way to the studio on Music Row over there, you know, to do my Fox Sports radio shift. So, you know, I knock on wood, you know, survive that. So I'm good to go.
0: Survive Nashville. Survive Nashville. Sounds like a reality series.
1: That's right. Absolutely. It does. All right. So we get back to the New York Knicks, huh?
0: Yes.
1: So we get James Dolan over here, Knicks team owner. He was on WFAN radio yesterday morning. So think about this, Buck. It is the championship parade. 53 years in the making. Mm. Finally, the Knicks have won a championship again. And so here's James Dolan on WFAN basically crying poor. Like, I don't think we can bring everybody back here. Listen to what James Dolan had to say.
2: Most of our guys are on a contract,
3: right?
2: We have a couple guys who are not. If we could bring back the whole team, right, exactly as it is, I think why wouldn't you, right? Mm-hmm. But I don't know if we're going to be able to.
3: Just contractually. And some guys are going to get bigger paydays, and good for them.
2: But, you know, we're willing to stretch, right? But there's certain things in the NBA that you have to be, you know, suicidal to do, and we're not going to do those.
3: One
2: of them's called the second apron. Cannot go into the second apron.
3: Got it.
2: But that's up to Leon.
3: He's making all the decisions. You're just stroking checks, right?
2: Yeah, I'm just telling him how big of a check I can write. Right? I'll write as big of a check as possible, but I can't write a check that goes into the second apron.
1: Okay, so you get what's going on here, right, Buck? And you can completely foresee the reaction, which is, here we go again. James Dolan, he just won a championship. He's going to get cheap and worry about the second apron. And this is on the morning of the championship parade. What is going on? I look at it differently here, and not just to be different on purpose, but I really don't think of it that way. I get the normal fan reaction and like, this guy's getting in the way of our fun. We want to win again. Run it back. You know, what are we doing? What James Dolan is doing is he's just negotiating. He's negotiating publicly. This is, hey, I'd love to run it back, but the price has to be right. And some of these key buzzwords is, I don't know if we're going to be able to bring everybody back. You know, you'd have to be suicidal to dip into the second apron. He's basically telling free agents like Mitchell Robinson, Landry Shamet, could also be Jose Alvarado. Karl Anthony Towns is due for a big contract extension. He's telling all those guys, I'd love to have you back, but the price has to be right. If you're not willing to take a little bit of a haircut, you might not be here. You know, like, that's what he's doing. And I would say this, Buck, when are negotiations ever happy and fun and carefree? Yeah. It's not like that, right? We're arguing over huge money here, and that's all he's doing. He's getting ahead of it on a day when the vibes are at their peak, right? The championship celebration. Don't think that wasn't calculated, because it was. And I understand it. Listen, we can revisit this later on if James Dolan clearly goes totally cheap and is totally unreasonable and some of these bench guys are no longer on the roster. We can revisit it then, but until then, these guys are just free agents. They haven't signed with other teams. All that has yet to be played out. So don't overreact as if these guys aren't back. This is just part of the negotiating process.
0: It's the rare time that I am going to argue on behalf of James Dolan.
1: Okay.
0: Because, I mean, do you know how many, just off the top of your head, Brian, it's okay if you don't, do you know how many teams did exceed the second apron last year, did go into the second apron?
1: I think it was just the Cavs.
0: It's just the Cavs, right? It's only one team that did that. And it's a punitive. Like, we don't have to get into all the administrative and bureaucratic details of what it entails, but essentially it's a punitive measure to keep teams from

0: exceeding the salary cap proper. You can do this, of course, but it does come with significant financial punitive measures. So if you do not have the best possible reason to do this, then it is your job as an ownership group, no matter what your personal feelings on said owner, like James Dolan, who's a more polarizing owner than most, might be, his job is to build not just a winner, but a sustainable winner. A winner that finds the efficiencies. The efficiencies this year were Landry Shamet and Mitchell Robinson and Jose Alvarado. If you start to pay those guys like their championship performance would indicate that they, by the way, will deserve from whomever decides to pay them for their services, you then lose your efficiencies. You stop winning within the margins with role players that you absolutely have to have. This is the thing that defines pro sports in America. We talked about the comments from Pochettino earlier when asked about the difference between European soccer and American soccer, essentially saying that, you know, there's no relegation, guys get complacent, this, that, and the other. Well, what we have are salary cap legislations, essentially, in football, basketball, understanding that baseball does not have a salary cap, and that it's going to be a huge negotiating point next baseball season over it, if we do in fact even get a next baseball season, given where we seem to be heading with all of that. But that's how we keep things in line. That's how we keep things balanced, to where you do have the opportunity, to where you can reset the board every year. You can build contenders year over year. But if you're looking at the NBA in reality, when's the last time, or how long has it been since we've had a team the same team win the championship year over year?
1: Yeah, we haven't had it for the last 8 years. Yeah,
0: we've had eight different champions in the last 8 seasons. Okay, so in all reality, your likelihood of repeating back-to-back, not so. But you can find ways to stay competitive, to continue to build a team, to allow things that have priced themselves out of what they were currently doing for your organization, and find your next Landry Shamet and Mitchell Robinson and Jose Alvarado. Find your next efficiencies as rotational players while continuing to invest in the most important things, in your foundational pieces, in your Karl-Anthony Towns, your Jalen Brunsons, right? So James Dolan is just doing smart business, and I understand why a New Yorker might gripe on the day of the championship parade, if they're driving down to Times Square and they've got the WFAN on and they hear James Dolan as they're getting ready to drive or arrive at the championship parade talking about, hey, I don't know about this, that, and the other, as far as, you know, what it is to bring all these guys back, that you don't want anything that would dampen the proceedings on a day that's just supposed to be about the joy, about the victory, about all that stuff. That's not how these organizations can operate. College football, when you win the championship, you're on the plane ride home recruiting, right? Like, these things are constant, ceaseless operations to continue to find ways to sustain. James Dolan has done a lot of things wrong throughout the course of his ownership tenure of the New York Knicks, and just as a professional sports owner in general. This is not one of them. This is him doing business. Whatever your personal feelings about James Dolan might be, you have to put them aside and understand he's just doing what every other smart business person would do in his particular situation.
1: You know what's funny, Buck? The more I think about this, I think this is the biggest disconnect we have in sports, is what you would do in your daily life compared to what you expect a team owner to do in that person's daily life, right? Where James Dolan is basically saying, hey, look, I use this example all the time. I have a Nissan Altima. I love my Nissan Altima. I'm not going to spend $200,000 on a Nissan Altima because it's not worth it. You know what I mean? Like, I love the car, but it's not worth that. I couldn't pay it, but even if I could, I wouldn't, because it's not worth that. That's basically what James Dolan is saying. He's like, yeah, I love Mitchell Robinson, but the price has to be right. I'm not going to pay $200,000 for a Nissan Altima. I'm not going
0: to put a lift kit on your Altima, right?
1: Yeah, that's right. I'm not going to pay over the top through the nose to watch him brick free throws and get rebounds. You know what I mean? Like, I'm not going to do that. The price has to be right. So the biggest disconnect is that what you and I would do in our daily lives, we expect James Dolan to do, right? Like, we expect him to way overpay and run it back no matter what the cost is. And these team owners look at you like, you're crazy. You wouldn't do this in your own life. Why are you expecting it me to do it in my own life? That's, I think it's the biggest disconnect in sports. What you expect team owners to do and what you expect them to pay. Cause you don't do that on your scale in your life. But that's the way it plays out every single time.
0: Yeah. It's just, can you separate yourself from the emotional attachment, which is what has to be done here. And a lot of times there are organizations who do. Who make that mistake.
1: Yeah. The fans can't, but the organizations do. Yeah.
0: I mean, fans can have the emotional attachment, and they can gripe and complain and moan when you know, your favorite player on an X championship team or your favorite role player on championship team X doesn't come back because he's priced himself out or something like that.
1: Right.
0: You do have organizations make that mistake. You do have organizations fall into the emotional connection trap. And I don't want to say that you have to be completely devoid of emotion. You want to express gratitude. You want guys to succeed. You want guys to get paid, even if it can't be for you, because you have to find some way to come to mutual understanding of, hey, I know that you are worth X amount of money now versus what you were today. You have to understand that I cannot pay you X amount of money for where we are in this cycle right now. That doesn't mean that I don't think you're worth it. I understand why you might take it personally. I understand that you might take it with you as motivation for your next stop and use it as a driving force. And if you play, for example, the Knicks at Madison Square Garden, if you're Landry Shamet and you end up somewhere else next year and you're going to want to make them pay and show them for that one game or however many games you get the opportunity to play against the Knicks that they made a terrible mistake in signing you. And you may affect public discourse for that one particular day or game where you do have that performance. I've seen it happen with free agents times 10. I mean, there are some glaring examples of horrible mistakes made by organizations. Specifically here in Tennessee, I could cite the A.J. Brown trade where you're trying too hard to win a negotiation.
1: Yeah, right.
0: If you're the general manager at the time, John Robinson, and you just, you poop yourself on the deal because you were so determined to not pay a wide receiver $25 million a year with Derrick Henry on the roster, except no, you moron, you still need some threat of a vertical passing game, and you can't just go out and replace A.J. Brown with Treylon Burks, who is now on a one-year deal with the Washington Commanders at this point in time. So you do see organizations botch this on both sides, ones that try to win the negotiation and go too far, ones that get too emotionally attached and make decisions that cause them financial error, and then as a result, performance error. It's a tough balance to find, but that's the job of the owner, is to write the checks, but to write the checks in a smart way.
1: All right, he's Buck Rising. I'm Brian Noe, in for two pros and a cup of Joe. Coming up next, did you know that jealousy can be a positive thing? We'll have that for you. Keep it locked right here on Fox Sports Radio.
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